0: in what her lawyers allege was an episode of postpartum psychosis. Closing arguments in a high-profile trial are scheduled for Wednesday. Peter Haralambos, ABC News, New York.
1: For the first time, New York City's medical examiner and the NYPD have identified a victim of the September 11th attacks using a certain technology, genetic genealogy to be exact, which pairs DNA with family trees. ABC's Rena Roy.
2: The newly identified victim is an adult woman. Her family has chosen to stay private. She's one of nearly 1,100 victims who have never been formally identified. The medical examiner's office has vowed all along never to give up, trying to identify as many of them as possible.
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1: It's a mystery, seemingly out of a movie. People emerging from New York City manholes. ABC's Aaron Katursky.
4: Three people in overalls emerging one by one, each wearing what appears to be a headlamp. Back in June, a group of men with flashlights and waders pried open a manhole cover in Queens, then slipped into the sewer. And seven guys, some with headlamps and shovels, did the same thing in Brooklyn, dropping in one by one. And then they were climbing out of the sewer, one of them nearly run over by a car.
1: Residents from coast to coast are continuing to voice their opposition to flock cameras. Some getting creative with it.
5: This is Jim Ryan. Opponents of flock cameras are trying a new approach as they argue that we're all being spied on.
6: Thank you, Darth Vader.
5: Humor. At a meeting of the San Diego City Council Public Safety Committee,
7: the emperor is a fan of flock.
5: A guy in full Darth Vader costume made his tongue-in-cheek argument.
7: This technology will help us find Luke Skywalker as he traverses the universe in his X-Wing.
5: A man in San Diego was held for a month after he was mistakenly linked by flock cameras to an attempted carjacking. Jim Ryan, ABC News.
1: An 8-year-old girl in Louisiana died after her family says she was infected by an extremely rare brain-eating amoeba, usually found in warm freshwater. The Louisiana Department of Public Health says this infection was likely contracted while swimming in Lake Claiborne. There are around 10 cases reported in the U.S. annually. Stephanie Officer, ABC News.
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12: North Idaho weather.
13: A much cooler start to the day, which will lead to a mid 80 degree high today, back into the low 90s tomorrow. The nighttime lows, though, dipping down into the upper 50s and low to mid 60s.
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16: 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Coming up next, the news with Mike Slater.
17: Thank you, Bill. It is Monday, August 24th, 2026. Here's what's happening today in America. New mail-in voting rules, Reno fire, Iranian hack, and the Freedom 250 checkered flag. That's all coming up. Then Bill is going to be here with your message of the day. First, the United States Postal Service has released a new rule adding verification requirements to all mail-in ballots across the country. These changes will not go into effect until the court lifts its current injunction. The mail service said the changes would occur immediately once they're given the go-ahead. Under the proposed change, states would be required to collect and report basic voter information like a voter's name and home address attached to a unique barcode on every mail-in ballot that's distributed. State election authorities would then be required to input this information into a federal ballot mail portal before the ballot is accepted into the mail stream. The post office said it would not deliver ballots to any state that is not in compliance with these changes. A progressive group against these changes says if the administration can determine who is American enough to register to vote, then they would have a lot of power to shape the electorate. Yeah, I think that's the idea. Make sure the electorate is only American citizens. There's a big fire in Nevada outside Reno, 13,000 acres, threatening homes, 42,000 people forced to evacuate, 45,000 more told to prepare. The fire is 0% contained. 1,000 firefighters are battling it right now. At least 3 civilians and 3 first responders have been injured. In similar news, it is very hot in Texas, much of the South and West. Heat index up to 110 in Shreveport and New Orleans, 107 in Dallas, and the same out in Arizona and Nevada. Iran shut down a British power plant for 4 days. It has been announced this was a cyber attack. This is the first time that hackers have successfully hacked into a power plant and shut down a power plant in the UK. British officials are not admitting which power plant it was. It was a smaller one, though. It did not affect much of England. Other hackers have brought down the National Health Service system, schools, manufacturing facilities, but they've never shut down a power plant. British security that's in charge of this says they deal with over 200 attacks a year on critical infrastructure. The president of the United States waved the green flag for the start of the Freedom 250 Grand Prix IndyCar race through the streets of D.C. yesterday. The president took the first lap in the Beast, the presidential limo. Our interior secretary, who was intimately involved in planning this event, had the honor of saying, "Gentlemen, start your engines. 1.66-mile track, top speed 180 miles per hour on roads with a speed limit of 25. Properly, an American. Kyle Kirkwood took the checkered flag. I'm Mike Slater from the podcast Politics by Faith. Bill O'Reilly has your message of the day. Next.
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Time now for the O'Reilly Update message of the day. On this Monday, I'm thinking about the American economy. There is some good news about the nation's finances, but most of it goes unreported. Here are some facts. Tax refunds jumped 17% this year because of the big bill. That's serious cash for working families. U.S. manufacturing is at a four-year high. The inflation rate has slipped below 4%. The stock market is breaking records. The gross national product is outperforming predictions and is the strongest in the world. Have you heard any of that? Probably not. This lack of honest reporting is a historic scandal. That's why President Trump is so furious with the press. My advice to him, however, is to direct that anger. Last week, Mr. Trump got into a shouting match with a reporter from CNN at the White House. But why waste the time? Everybody knows CNN is in the tank. Channel your rage towards solving problems at home and abroad. The economy, Iran, Ukraine. That may reap big rewards for the Republicans. Media feuds will not. I'm Bill O'Reilly. I approve the message by writing it. You can reach me, Bill at BillO'Reilly.com, Bill at BillO'Reilly.com, name in town if you wish to opine. Now let's go to the mail. Go to the mail, Jeff Brown, Bonita Springs, Florida. Hey, Bill, most of the time I agree with you, but on your recent appearance with Chris Cuomo, you said that the American people need to regain confidence in ICE. Yeah. Transparency will do that. I still think they should be called National Immigration Customs Enforcement. Also, using the words hunt them down is the wrong message. No, it's not. It's the true no-spin message. ICE is in business to hunt down criminal migrants and those who have deportation orders. Very simple, Jeff. Now, hunt down, you don't like it? I don't. Gentlemen's disagreement. I don't care. That's what they're doing, hunting them down. You think these guys, these rapists and murderers, going to give up? They're not. So I stand behind that 100%. But I liked your letter. Dr. Michael, and I'm going to withhold his last name. I don't want to get him in trouble. Plantation, Florida. Last year, a friend was admitted to a hospital for an overnight observation, abdominal pain. Next day, he was okay. He stayed less than 23 hours in the hospital. His bill, $65,000. Oof. Same treatment, including the CT scan, could have been had in a diagnostic center for $250. The healthcare system is completely out of control. I agree 100%. That's such a scandal. Congress, what are they doing? 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What are they doing? 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

Now the O'Reilly update brings you something you might not know. On this day in the year 410 AD, a Germanic warrior successfully sacked the ancient city of Rome. It was the first time a foreign army invaded the imperial capital in more than eight centuries. Here's how the Roman Empire collapsed. At its height, Rome controlled vast sections of the globe, spanning from northern England all the way down to the Arabian Peninsula. Maintaining order was not easy. Two-thirds of all Roman taxes went to fund the army. By the 4th century, the economy was falling apart in Rome. Economic troubles, government corruption, political instability incited open rebellion in faraway regions. In the year 410, a warlord named Alaric sacked the Eternal City. After looting the treasury, the invader returned home to modern-day Romania. His successful assault inspired other barbarians. The final attack came in 471, when a barbarian leader deposed the final ruler of Rome. The empire was ended. It fragmented into kingdoms that could not facilitate long-distance trade. Food shortages and widespread poverty forced many Europeans to flee the cities. Less than 80 years after the fall of Rome, the capital's population went from 1 million people to just 30,000. The decline in education, literacy, and life expectancy ushered in an era now known as the Dark Ages. And here's something else you might not know. While the Western Roman frontier collapsed in the 5th century, the Eastern branch endured. The Byzantines, founded by Constantine in 330 AD, was administered from Constantinople, now Istanbul, for another 1,000 years. That city ultimately fell to the Ottoman Turks in the 15th century. Back in a moment. 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Thank you for listening to the O'Reilly Update. I am Bill O'Reilly. No spin, just facts, and always looking out for you.

0: 31 for the Browns is the man who gives them the best chance to move the ball and score points, according to coach Todd Monken. And Monken determined that is Deshaun Watson. The 30-year-old with the $230 million guaranteed contract beat out second-year quarterback Shedeur Sanders for the starting job in Cleveland. The decision announced 2 days after Watson called out fans who booed him during Saturday's preseason game when he went 5-for-12, 35 yards, one interception over four second-half drives. ESPN NFL analyst and former NFL QB, Dan Orlovsky.
1: I'm shocked. If this was just a football decision, just football, I haven't seen every day of practice, I would probably say coin flip, 50-50, start the guy you want. Doesn't really like matter to me. After the Saturday's press conference, I'm shocked that they did this to the Cleveland fans. I've said if I was a Cleveland fan and Deshaun's still starting week three, I would not go to the game.
0: Dan Orlovsky on the Pat McAfee Show. Sanders will be Watson's backup. 49ers owner Jed York today pleaded no contest to a pair of misdemeanor charges after being arrested in Ohio on suspicion of engaging in prostitution. The NFL said in a statement the league's aware of the matter, which will be reviewed under the personal conduct policy. Steelers coach Mike McCarthy telling reporters the team's at an impasse with cornerback Joey Porter Jr. as he remains on the physically unable to perform list. Porter, placed on the PUP list after aggravating a back injury on the first day of training camp, is in line for an extension as he enters the final year of his current contract. The Saints signing free agent kicker Daniel Carlson. Tennessee named true freshman Faison Brandon as its starting quarterback. Baseball Astros GM Dana Brown is out in Houston. His contract was set to expire at the end of this season. Brown's responsibilities will be assumed by Astros assistant GMs Charles Cook, Gavin Dickey, and Connor Huff, and a senior advisor, Jeff Bagwell.
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2: From ABC News Tech Trends. The Justice Department and TikTok have agreed to a $400 million settlement in a case that claimed TikTok violated child privacy laws. The DOJ first sued the company in 2024, claiming TikTok stored, collected, and processed data from children on the platform without getting parental consent. Amazon has announced it's hiking prices on a variety of products. The base Echo Dot speaker is now $79.99. It used to be under $50. Price is also going up on certain Fire TV and Kindle devices. And over the weekend in Beijing, China, a humanoid robot ran the 100-meter race faster than Usain Bolt's world record. The bot, made by the Beijing Innovation Center of Humanoid Robotics, did the sprint in just 9.39 seconds. Bolt's record is 9.58 seconds. It happened at the World Humanoid Robot Games, kind of like a robot Olympics. Other events include weightlifting and tug-of-war competitions. With Tech Trends, I'm Mike Dubusky, ABC News.
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5: On the PNW Ag Network, I'm Michael McDonald. America's fresh produce industry is facing a growing economic challenge.
6: According to the American Farm Bureau, since 2010, U.S. fruit production has declined 32%, while vegetable production is down 10%. At the same time, the Bureau noted, fresh fruit and vegetable imports have each increased about 70%. Imports play an important role, filling seasonal gaps and giving consumers year-round access to fresh produce. But AFBF points out, a growing foreign supply is increasingly overlapping with U.S. harvest seasons, putting downward pressure on prices when American farmers have only a short window to sell highly perishable crops.
5: As we start to look into heading into 2027, will we see super El Nino, maybe regular El Nino, or a typical winter? Forecasters aren't set on what they expect for the next growing season. Eric Garcia with BASF says, as potato growers start to think about next year, they need to think about how to address early blight and white mold. That's where EnduraPro fungicide comes in.
7: This is a tool that was built specifically to combat diseases in potatoes, such as white mold, early blight, brown spot, or other diseases. We launched this brand, EnduraPro, last year. So we're going into our second year here in 2026. And excited about this new innovation for potato growers, not only in the PNW, but across the nation, right?
5: Garcia stressed that EnduraPro combines two active ingredients, meaning growers get the benefit of proven white mold performance while also enjoying long-lasting residual control. Learn more about EnduraPro and how it can help you prepare for what could be an interesting weather year in 2027 by visiting pnwag.net. We have links for you there. You'll also find a full podcast of our interview with Garcia at, again, at pnwag.net.
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8: That's this week's Tuesday Tip with Tolvera Herbicide, bringing new chemistry, smarter resistance management, and stronger weed control to cereal growers. 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
14: ABC News, I'm Stephanie Officer. The country's highest court clears the way for President Trump to implement parts of a March executive order regarding mail-in voting ahead of the midterms for now. ABC's Devin Dwyer.
15: What the Supreme Court's conservative majority said today in this 6-3 decision is that that order, because it has not been fully implemented yet, has not actually hurt any of the states, and therefore they don't have standing to bring a challenge. But I should say that the court was clear that if this is implemented in an unlawful way, usurping state authority around elections, they can come back to the court.
14: The manhunt for a Massachusetts woman whose police officer husband was found dead last week is now over. Worcester police have found the body of 58-year-old Karen Solomon after her husband, 57-year-old Worcester patrolman Kurt Solomon, was found, calling the incident a tragic murder-suicide. Two people walking in the woods discovered what is believed to be Karen's body, which is still pending official identification. This is ABC News.
16: Flowers aren't the only thing in bloom. Blue-green algae can pose serious health risks to pets, particularly dogs. 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This means lakes, ponds, and rivers. 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We feature walk-in urgent care every Monday through Saturday.

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3: From ABC News Wall Street Now, a mixed day for Wall Street as the Dow Jones closed, gaining 140 points. Other indexes like the S&P 500 suffered a stumble after some key tech stock like Micron Technology, Sandusk, and Broadcom dropped throughout the day, finally ending the day at a quarter of a percent loss. The markets today also responding to the announcement of new sanctions against Iran from the Trump administration, aimed at cutting off all potential sources of revenue for the regime. Treasury Secretary Scott Bessent also warning countries that continue to do business with Iran that they will face similar retaliation. 10-year Treasury yields today also shifted lower to around 4.7% after new reports from the Treasury suggest the agency may use the general account to fund a buyback operation. Some experts, though, appear skeptical about whether this move will be able to successfully bring down yields on 10-year and 30-year treasuries. Michelle Franzen, ABC News.
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0: It's always a fiesta at Jalapeno's Mexican Restaurant on 2nd Avenue in Sandpoint. 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And don't miss Magic Sunday with Star Alexander bringing the fun. 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Closed Wednesday and Thursday. 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
4: This is the Bloomberg Real Estate Report. I'm Denise Pellegrini. If you're thinking about moving and buying a home and looking for someplace welcoming, or if you've ever had a nasty neighbor and you're looking for people who are a little more warm and fuzzy, you might try looking at Salt Lake City. Redfin says SLC Utah is the most neighborly metro in the nation. That, it says, is because Salt Lake residents help out their neighbors and also prioritize volunteering. Housing affordability there also contributes to the mood. And Portland, Oregon, along with Kansas City, Missouri, Denver, and Nashville also top the most friendly cities in the U.S. list, along with Atlanta, San Diego, Austin, Raleigh, and Tampa. Redfin also trying to get some PR out of all this with a Lady Gaga version of Mr. Rogers, Won't You Be My Neighbor?
5: Would you be mine? Could you be mine? Won't you be my neighbor?
4: That Redfin used when it debuted its first Super Bowl commercial back at the big game in February. And that's the Bloomberg Real Estate Report. I'm Denise Pellegrini.
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9: 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Now, while we're talking about 1st Avenue in Sandpoint, let's talk about the Panada, where Tuesday and Wednesday you can experience the breathtaking power of Carl Orff's Carmina Burana in the historic Panada Theater with the full force of the North Idaho Philharmonia, joining the extraordinary voices of our community alongside the Bel Canto Opera. The event is 1 hour long. The doors open 45 minutes before the event, and you can buy your tickets online at the Panada Theater website, panada.org, or at the door the evenings of the show. That's Tuesday and Wednesday at 7 p.m. Now, just a little bit up north, the Summer Sunset Series at the Heron's Landing. I stopped in there this past Saturday night for Stony Holiday. The Blue Heron Cafe and Samuel Store present Summer Sunset at the Heron's Landing, a fantastic venue. You've got to check it out. And they've got live music this coming Saturday with Spool Effect between 6 and 9 p.m. The doors open at 5. There's food trucks, beer gardens, and more, all at the Heron's Landing. That's right on 95 at the Samuel Store and the Blue Heron Cafe. And we've got a couple of legends coming to Happy's Inn. You can find them halfway between Libby and Kalispell. And let me tell you, worth the drive. They've got the legendary Soul Asylum live at Happy's Inn this coming Friday night. And on Saturday, country star Lee Bryce also live at Happy's Inn. That's this coming Friday and Saturday. Again, absolutely worth your while. They're halfway between Libby and Kalispell. Go out, enjoy all that North Idaho has to offer. Remember, please don't drink and drive.
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11: For the Browns is the man who gives them the best chance to move the ball and score points, according to coach Todd Monken. And Monken determined that is Deshaun Watson. The 30-year-old with the $230 million guaranteed contract beat out second-year quarterback Shedeur Sanders for the starting job in Cleveland. The decision announced 2 days after Watson called out fans who booed him during Saturday's preseason game when he went 5-for-12, 35 yards, one interception over four second-half drives. ESPN NFL analyst and former NFL QB Dan Orlovsky.
12: I'm shocked. If this was just a football decision, just football, I haven't seen every day of practice, I would probably say coin flip, 50-50, start the guy you want. Doesn't really like matter to me. After Saturday's press conference, I'm shocked that they did this to the Cleveland fans. I've said if I was a Cleveland fan and Deshaun's still starting week three, I would not go to the game.
11: Dan Orlovsky on the Pat McAfee Show. Sanders will be Watson's backup. 49ers owner Jed York today pleaded no contest to a pair of misdemeanor charges after being arrested in Ohio on suspicion of engaging in prostitution. The NFL said in a statement the league's aware of the matter, which will be reviewed under the personal conduct policy. Steelers coach Mike McCarthy telling reporters the team's at an impasse with cornerback Joey Porter Jr. as he remains on the physically unable to perform list. Porter, placed on the PUP list after aggravating a back injury on the first day of training camp, is in line for an extension as he enters the final year of his current contract. The Saints signing free agent kicker Daniel Carlson. Tennessee named true freshman Faison Brandon as its starting quarterback. Baseball, Astros GM Dana Brown is out in Houston. His contract was set to expire at the end of this season. Brown's responsibilities will be assumed by Astros assistant GMs Charles Cook, Gavin Dickey, and Connor Huff, and a senior advisor, Jeff Bagwell.
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2: On the PNW Ag Network, I'm Michael McDonald. America's fresh produce industry is facing a growing economic challenge.
3: According to the American Farm Bureau, since 2010, U.S. fruit production has declined 32%, while vegetable production is down 10%. At the same time, the Bureau noted, fresh fruit and vegetable imports have each increased about 70%. Imports play an important role, filling seasonal gaps and giving consumers year-round access to fresh produce. But AFBF points out, a growing foreign supply is increasingly overlapping with U.S. harvest seasons, putting downward pressure on prices when American farmers have only a short window to sell highly perishable crops.
2: As we start to look into heading into 2027, will we see super El Nino, maybe regular El Nino, or a typical winter? Forecasters aren't set on what they expect for the next growing season. Eric Garcia with BASF says, as potato growers start to think about next year, they need to think about how to address early blight and white mold. That's where Endura Pro fungicide comes in.
4: This is a tool that was built specifically to combat diseases in potatoes, such as white mold, early blight, brown spot, or other diseases. We launched this brand, Endura Pro, last year. So we're going into our second year here in 2026. And excited about this new innovation for potato growers, not only in the PNW, but across the nation, right?
2: Garcia stressed that Endura Pro combines two active ingredients, meaning growers get the benefit of proven white mold performance while also enjoying long-lasting residual control. Learn more about Endura Pro and how it can help you prepare for what could be an interesting weather year in 2027 by visiting pnwag.net. We have links for you there. You'll also find a full podcast of our interview with Garcia at pnwag.net.
5: 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We're joined today by Grant Harms with Corteva Agriscience. 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
6: The number one thing growers are battling right now is herbicide resistance. 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So two different modes of action. One is unique to the cereals market. 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
5: That's this week's Tuesday Tip with Tolvera Herbicide, bringing new chemistry, smarter resistance management, and stronger weed control to cereal growers. 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
8: This is a Bloomberg Business of Sports report. The NFL has an issue about changes made by Nielsen in its way to measure viewership for the upcoming season, calling them rushed and saying they will have a negative impact on sports. Nielsen announced plans to change how it measures audiences on TV beginning at the end of the month, including alterations to how the company measures whether multiple people are watching an event at the same time. An Alabama jury finds the New York Times defamed college basketball player Kai Spears by incorrectly reporting that he was at the scene of a fatal shooting in Tuscaloosa. Jurors awarded $9.25 million in damages. Spears, who played for the University of Alabama, sued the Times in 2023 after it published a report that falsely indicated that he was a passenger in a car involved in the shooting. A Times spokesperson says the newspaper is reviewing its legal options. With the Bloomberg Business of Sports report, I'm Michael Barr.
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0: found that bumping up your ultra-processed food intake by just 10% a day, we're talking a small bag of chips, was linked to a, quote, measurable drop in attention and a higher risk of dementia. And here's the part that really surprised me. This held true even for people eating an otherwise healthy Mediterranean-style diet. In other words, you can't just cancel out the junk with a good salad. 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So midlife, even, can be a great time to start. 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I'm Dr. Sanjay Gupta, helping you live a better life.
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8: Says President Trump is speaking with different nations. Bessent would not name which countries the president was talking to, nor would he give any specifics on the timeline, but added some financial institutions could get sanctioned soon.
9: We are spreading out across the world as we speak that you will see a wave of sanctions when you leave this meeting today, and you should expect that cadence to continue. And I would expect that you will see a major announcement of a financial institution being sanctioned by the end of this week.
8: Nearly 2 weeks after severe storms hit Indiana, thousands still do not have power in Gary. NIPSCO, the state power company, says it expects all power to be restored by tomorrow. Mayor Eddie Melton of Gary calls the storm unprecedented, but says he's grateful for the outpouring of support.
10: Individuals are making contributions to our local community foundation on our behalf to help us raise dollars to get people fed breakfast, lunch, and dinner throughout the entire city. We've been funding our food trucks. Our restaurants have stepped up and donating food.
8: President Trump planning to lift tariffs on more than 300,000 tons of beef from other countries and have it sold at below market prices for the next 90 days. But some American cattle ranchers and Republicans blasting the move, saying it won't provide long-term relief. Darren Parker, president of PMI Foods, a global distributor based in Salt Lake City.
11: There is an infrastructure problem going on where we have the lowest amount of animals since 1950 on feed and in our country. So what we really need to do in order to fix this solution is to have a structural change and incentives given to the ranchers to be able to help them recreate the

0: This is Lee Habib, and this is Our American Stories, the show where America is the star and the American people. 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Up next, we bring you Jim O'Brien, a Pittsburgh native, a sports journalist, and the author of the Pittsburgh Proud series of books. Today, Jim brings us a story about Steelers legend, the Chief, the founding owner of the franchise, Art Rooney Sr.
1: I'd like to tell you a story about my favorite person in all

0: of pro sports. He's like the grandfather that I never had. My grandparents were all gone by the time I was a little boy, so I guess I needed a grandpap. And Art Rooney filled the bill. He was the nicest guy that I ever met in the sports world. I met him when I was a teenager, and I went out to see the Steelers practice one day at the fairgrounds in the South Park area of Pittsburgh. Boy, was that a dump. They had horses out there during the week, and sometimes the players had to watch where they stepped on the grass. But somehow the Steelers back in the 50s managed to practice there, and Art Rooney was normally on the sideline. I met him one day on the sideline and talked to him, and he told me who some of his favorite players were, some of his favorite sports writers, and just to show you what kind of a man he was. The next day, he sends me a postcard, and he apologizes for having the temerity to tell me who his favorite sports writers were. Now, I was a freshman at the University of Pittsburgh. I was 19 years old. And Art Rooney's apologizing to me. You know, I was the sports editor of the student newspaper. And he's apologizing to me, but that's what a humble man he was. And Art Rooney is responsible for the reason that I go to so many funerals today. He says you can't miss a funeral of a friend or an acquaintance. You got to show up. And if you never hear another story about Art Rooney, this one should suffice to tell you exactly what a wonderful man he was. I went to the funeral when his wife Kathleen died. I was covering the Pittsburgh Steelers at the time for the Pittsburgh Press, and she had died while we were in Seattle. And a couple days later, they had a funeral at what they called the Rooney Church, which was St. Peter's on the north side of Pittsburgh. The reason they call it the Rooney Church was for twofold. One is Mr. Rooney was always seated in one of the first pews in that church on a daily basis. And secondly, no one in the community gave more money to St. Peter's than did Art Rooney. So his wife Kathleen dies, and the funeral was held at Devlin's Funeral Home, also on the north side of Pittsburgh. And just about everybody in Pittsburgh showed up for the funeral, and just about every priest, when they had the mass at St. Peter's, just about every priest showed up for the funeral. George Young, a good friend of the Rooneys and at the time the general manager of the New York Giants, said that nobody in Pittsburgh, no Catholic, should be dying at that particular time because there wouldn't be any priest to offer the last rites. So a friend of mine, Dan Lackner, who owned a paper company in Pittsburgh and of course had the Steelers account, he was a good Catholic, and he had worked for the Steelers when he was a teenager at Central Catholic High School in Pittsburgh, a school well known for later producing the likes of Danny Marino, who went on to become an All-America quarterback at the University of Pittsburgh, and then an All-Pro quarterback for the Miami Dolphins. So Art Rooney's at the door, greeting all of his friends and acquaintances as they come through the front door of Devlin's Funeral Home and offer their condolences for the death of Kathleen. And Art Rooney was almost dismissing most of their comments because they were usually the same. And my friend Dan Lackner showed up. And Dan was getting in line, getting ready to talk to Mr. Rooney, when all of a sudden somebody to his left went, "Psst, psst, hey, Dan, Dan. And Dan looked over, and it was a fellow named Joe McNamara, been a classmate of his at Central Catholic. And Dan said, what are you doing here? And he said, I'm here because my father died, and we have him in the back room here. He said, I didn't know what to do. He said, we don't have many people left that still knew my dad. My mom's been gone, but I thought I'd have him here for at least a day. I didn't know that Art Rooney's wife was going to be at the same funeral home, but we're doing the best we can. And since Dan Lackner had to wait a while before he could get to see Art Rooney, he said, come on, I'll go in the back with you to offer my condolences.
1: 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A friend, anyone you know or care about, you've got to show up. When we come back, more of the story of Art Rooney Sr. as told by the man he considered Art Rooney Sr. his grandfather, the grandfather he never had, here on Our American Story. 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
1: And we're back with Our American Stories and Jim O'Brien's story about the Pittsburgh Steelers' founding owner, Art Rooney Sr. We just left off with Jim's friend Dan Lackner at the funeral of Rooney's wife, Kathleen. While in line to give Rooney his condolences, Dan ran into a friend and former classmate whose father was also being remembered at the funeral home, Joe McNamara. Let's pick up where we last left off.
0: So he goes in the back room with his former classmate, Joe McNamara, and he walks into the room and there's a little dais there, so to speak, a table where you could sign your name that you had paid your respects. And he signs his name, and he said there were only about three or four other signatures on the pad. And he said there weren't many flowers in that room at the funeral home. He went back out, and as he entered the lobby of the funeral home, Art Rooney spied him. And Art Rooney walks over to him, and he didn't miss a trick. And he said, "Hey, Dan, what are you doing in the back room? Kathleen's over here." And Dan Lackner said, "Oh, an old friend of mine from Central Catholic High School. His father died, a guy named Joe McNamara, same name as his son." And Mr. Rooney says, "Well, come on, let's go back, show me where he is, and I'll pay my respects to your friend." You got to remember that Art Rooney was known for going to more funerals in Pittsburgh than anybody. He just always showed up, said a prayer, and he had a very comforting effect on people. I remember when my brother Danny died, I was editing a newspaper that had a circulation of about 5,000 at best, and Mr. Rooney and all the club officials from the Steelers showed up at that funeral home to pay their respects, and everybody he touched in the room felt like a cardinal or a bishop had just blessed them. So Art Rooney's in the back room with his friend Dan Lackner. He signs in, he tells the son that he's sorry that his father had died, and he learns that his father had lived on Dawson Street in Oakland, not far from Forbes Field or Pitt Stadium. And he had died at the VA hospital in Oakland. It was very familiar to Art Rooney because in addition to going to so many funerals, he also paid many visits to friends that were in hospitals in the community. So he's back there talking to Joe McNamara. You'd have thought he was the mayor of Pittsburgh. And Mr. Rooney remembered that his dad had been a city fireman. He always had a soft spot in his heart for them. So now he goes back out in the lobby, and lo and behold, the mayor of Pittsburgh is in the doorway. And that was Pete Flaherty, good Irishman from the North Side, and another North Sider, Tom Forster, the Allegheny County Commissioner, one of the top politicians in the city. He was in the doorway with his friend Pete Flaherty, and they were ready to offer their condolences to Art Rooney, said how sorry they were that Kathleen had died. And Art Rooney kind of shrugs it off, and he says to him, he says, "Hey, listen," he said, "you fellas, don't forget to go to the back room and pay your respects to our friend McNamara." And Forster shoots a look at Flaherty to see if he knows the McNamara that Art Rooney's referring to. He gets a blank look. And Forster says, "I don't know any fireman named McNamara." And Rooney, rather testily, he was a little upset with him, says, "Yes, you do. The one from Dawson Street, out in Oakland." So Forster and Flaherty look at each other, and they sort of gave a look like they knew what Mr.

0: he was talking about. And Forster says, oh, that one. And he and Pete Flaherty go back to the other room. So the rest of the day, that weekend, Art Rooney had everyone pay their respects to our friend McNamara. And he had them sign the visitor's book. It went like that the rest of the day. And when I came back the next day, my friend Lackner was still there. And so was McNamara. He said, we decided to stay another day. So Dan Lackner said that he went into the back room to see Joe McNamara's father once again. And he said you could hardly see Joe McNamara in the casket. He said the room was full of flowers. It looked like Phipps Conservatory. And young McNamara showed the visitor's book to Dan Lackner, and there were so many famous Steelers who had signed the book, such as Joe Green and Mel Blunt and Terry Bradshaw, Andy Russell, so many Hall of Famers. Get this, it was signed by Pete Rozelle, the NFL commissioner, and Al Davis, the owner of the Oakland Raiders. They'd been there too. Everybody who was anybody in the National Football League had signed the book. That's just showing you the way that Art Rooney was and how respected he was in the league and how he got all these people who had come to see him and offer him their condolences, that he got them while they were there to sign the book for his friend, McNamara. And I'll tell you, you know, at the church itself, funny things happened. Al Davis was seated in a pew on the aisle in front of Pete Rozelle. Now, they had been at odds with each other because they were fighting about things, and Davis was threatening to take the NFL to court and so forth for differences that they had. But even on that day, when the priest who was officiating the mass told everybody to give the sign of peace to the person in front of them or behind them, I saw Al Davis shake hands with Pete Rozelle. And somehow I thought that Art Rooney arranged it, I guess, in his own way. But think of that. Just think of that. Art Rooney's wife has died, and Art Rooney is steering everybody that comes to the funeral home to a man that he doesn't even know. But he's from Pittsburgh. He was a fireman. And as far as Art Rooney was concerned, he was the best of friends. That's all you need to know about Art Rooney.
1: And a terrific job on the production by Robbie, and a spectacular piece of storytelling by Jim O'Brien about a legend in the sports business, an owner's owner, literally one of the men who started the NFL and started it from scratch when there was nothing there and built it up. And anyone who's known Art Rooney or his family will say one thing. He was a Catholic. He was a Catholic before he was anything. And this is what the Catholic Church aspires to be. It's what any church or synagogue or mosque aspires to be. And that is a servant to the city and a servant to the people around them. And there is no better story to tell about Art Rooney than that story. It shows his heart. It shows his compassion for others, even at the greatest moment of his grieving, the loss of his wife, who was everywhere with him in Pittsburgh and always at that church, the Daily Mass. The story of Art Rooney Sr., a Catholic story, a story of faith, and so much more here on Our American Stories.

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14: North Idaho weather.
15: A much cooler start to the day, which will lead to a mid-80 degree high today. Back into the low 90s tomorrow. The nighttime lows, though, dipping down into the upper 50s and low to mid-60s.
16: ABC News, I'm Stephanie Officer. The country's highest court clears the way for President Trump to implement parts of a March executive order regarding mail-in voting ahead of the midterms for now. ABC's Devin Dwyer.
17: What the Supreme Court's conservative majority said today in this 6-3 decision is that that order, because it has not been fully implemented yet, has not actually hurt any of the states, and therefore they don't have standing to bring a challenge. But I should say that the court was clear that if this is implemented in an unlawful way, usurping state authority around elections, they can come back to the court.
16: The manhunt for a Massachusetts woman whose police officer husband was found dead last week is now over. Worcester police have found the body of 58-year-old Karen Solomon after her husband, 57-year-old Worcester patrolman Kurt Solomon, was found, calling the incident a tragic murder-suicide. Two people walking in the woods discovered what is believed to be Karen's body, which is still pending official identification. This is ABC News.
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19: On April 4th, 1968, a lone gunman assassinated Dr. Martin Luther King Jr. in Memphis, Tennessee. At least, that's the official story. The MLK Tapes podcast explores recordings of eyewitness testimonies to reveal the real story of the plot to kill Dr. King.
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2: And we continue with our American stories. And up next, we continue with our recurring series about the curious origins of everyday sayings. Here to join us once again is Andrew Thompson as he continues to share another slice from his ultimate guide to understanding these mini mysteries of the English language.
3: A goody two-shoes is someone who is virtuous in a smug manner, and it derives from the 1765 children's book, The History of Little Goody Two-Shoes, written by Oliver Goldsmith. It tells the story of Marjorie Meanwell, an orphan who can only afford one shoe. She is given a pair of shoes by a rich man, and in her excitement, yells, "Two shoes, two shoes." She repeats this to everyone she meets, earning the nickname Goody Two Shoes. A great white hope is someone or something expected to achieve great success, and it has its origins in the sporting arena, in particular boxing. It also has racial connotations. Jack Johnson became the first African-American world heavyweight boxing champion when he beat the Canadian Tommy Burns in a bout that took place in Sydney, Australia in 1908. Racial animosity among white boxing fans was so intense that they called for another white boxer to take back the title. To answer the call, James Jeffries, a white American boxer, came out of retirement to fight Johnson. Jeffries was billed as the Great White Hope, but he too was beaten by Johnson in 1910, triggering violent racial riots across the country. If you say someone that is green with envy, you're saying that they're very jealous or envious. And that expression began in ancient Greece. The Greeks believed that various illnesses and restless emotions, such as jealousy, were accompanied by an overproduction of bile, which lent a pallid green colour to a person's complexion. In the 7th century, the Greek poet Sappho described a stricken lover as being green, but it was Shakespeare who popularised the expression in his 1603 play Othello, when he wrote, "Beware, my lord, of jealousy. It is the green-eyed monster which doth mock the meat it feeds on." To be grinning like a Cheshire cat is to be very pleased with oneself and smile broadly without any inhibition. That expression has mixed origins. There is no such breed of cat as the Cheshire cat, but the expression began because all cheeses produced in Cheshire and England since the 12th century had the face of a grinning cat stamped on them. This is also thought to be the origin of the expression cheesy grin. The expression was first used by Peter Pinder in a work he did in 1795, but it wasn't until 1865 that the saying reached worldwide popularity. That was in Lewis Carroll's Alice's Adventures in Wonderland, where the mysterious Cheshire Cat appears and disappears, gradually fading away until only its enormous grin remains. To be gung-ho means to be eager and zealous, and it originated during World War II. It's an adaptation of the Chinese words kung, meaning work, and ho, meaning together. The term was anglicised by General Evans Carlson, who had spent time in China before the war. He adopted gung-ho as a slogan for his US Marines unit, known as the Carlson Raiders, who served in the Pacific region. The 1943 war film Gung-Ho told the story of Carlson's raiders and brought the expression into the mainstream. A hair of the dog is an expression which means an alcoholic drink intended to cure a hangover. And the expression is actually a contraction of the full expression, the hair of the dog that bit you. And it's got strange origins. It lies in medieval English medicine, where it was believed that if someone was bitten by a rabid dog, any ill effects would be cured by rubbing the same dog's hair into the infected wound, which would then heal. Despite the obvious risks of being bitten again while acquiring the hair, this practice actually did persist for many years. Eventually, it came to be used in relation to people having a couple of extra drinks to cure a hangover, a remedy that also has often temporary success. Hand over fist means quickly or at a fast rate, and is often used in relation to money, saying someone was making money hand over fist or losing money hand over fist. It's an expression that has nautical origins. It was originally hand over hand when it began in the early 1700s and was used to describe the fast progression of a sailor climbing up or hauling in a rope, one hand quickly going over the other. It was later modified to hand over fist, describing the flat hand passing over the fist that clenched the rope, and went on to mean anything happening quickly. To hang fire means to wait before beginning something, and it's an expression that originated in the 16th century when muzzle-loaded weaponry was used. When the trigger of a musket is pulled, a small quantity of gunpowder is ignited in an area called the priming pan. The flame from there burns through towards the barrel and sets off the main charge. Possibly because of the poor or inconsistent quality of the gunpowder, there was often a delay between the ignition in the priming pan and the detonation of the main charge that expelled the bullet. This period of delay was called the hang fire. If you say something is hanging by a thread, you mean it is ready to fall apart or could change at any instant. And that expression originated from a banquet held in 400 BC by Dionysius the Elder, the tyrant king of ancient Syracuse, for Damocles, one of his courtiers. The king had become annoyed with Damocles' constant flattery and invited him to the banquet. There was a sword hung by the ceiling, suspended by a single hair. Damocles was required to sit beneath it to remind him of his tenuous position in the court. Both the sword and Damocles' life were hanging by a thread. Hard and fast means inflexible or rigidly adhered to, and it's yet another nautical phrase. When a ship is run aground and is firmly beached on land, it is considered hard and fast and is unable to move until the tide comes in. The term was defined in William Henry Smythe's 1867 Nautical Dictionary, The Sailor's Word Book, as said of a ship on shore. The term dates from the 1800s and was used in a figurative sense since that time as well. To haul someone over the coals means to severely reprimand them for something, and it originated from the treatment of heretics in the Middle Ages. Heresy is the challenge of the doctrines of an established church or the practice of unorthodox religions. At the time, heresy was considered a crime against the church and was punishable by death. However, very few people would admit to it, and the crime was difficult to prove. To combat these evidentiary difficulties, anyone suspected of heresy would be bound and then pulled over a bed of red-hot coals. It was decreed that if the person died, he was obviously an heretic and deserved his fate. But if he survived the torture, God had protected him and he would be set free. To have a frog in your throat means a feeling of hoarseness or a lump in one's throat, especially through fear. And that expression began in ancient times. Many years ago, clean drinking water was not readily available, and people drank water gathered from ponds or streams. A superstition, and in some cases a genuine fear, arose that accidentally swallowing the eggs of a frog would lead to tadpoles hatching in the stomach. A tadpole would then form into a frog, which would try to escape through the person's mouth, producing a choking feeling as it did. The expression was then used figuratively in America by about the mid-1800s. To have a hunch means to have an intuitive or instinctive feeling, and that expression takes its origins from gambling in the early 20th century in America. There's a century-old superstition that hunchbacks are possessed by the devil, who gave them the power to foretell the future. Gamblers, a notoriously superstitious bunch, believed that rubbing the hump on a hunchback before placing a bet or playing a hand of cards would bring them good fortune. It is unknown whether this superstition was ever put to the test, and if so, whether it was successful. But as a result, to have a hunch came to mean what it does today.
2: A special thanks to Greg for finding that piece, and to Andrew Thompson for sharing the stories of these phrases and everyday sayings. And the book is Hair of the Dog to Paint the Town Red. And we love drilling down on, well, just storytelling about all kinds of things, and, well, why not our language? Andrew Thompson's storytelling here on Our American Stories.
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2: And we return to Our American Stories. Up next, a story on how our nation's capital, Washington, D.C., came to be, or rather, how it came to look as it does now with its grand monuments, boulevards, and centrally located Capitol building. The man behind it all, a French immigrant with a particular mind towards the symbolic. Here to tell the story is Wyatt Hensley, an award-winning student with Constituting America. Let's get into the story.
16: Our story begins not in the United States, but in Paris, France.

0: On August 2, 1754, Pierre Charles Lafont was born. His father was a famous painter who even worked in the court of French King Louis XV. And when Pierre grew up, he went and studied at the Royal Academy of Painting and Sculpture, one of the most renowned art schools at the time. There, he learned all about art, architecture, urban design, geometry, engineering, and so much more. These new skills would serve him well, but probably not in the place that he was expecting. In 1777, he left his home country of France and headed off to the American colonies, where he volunteered for the Continental Army. He admired the ideals that the colonies were fighting for, such as liberty and self-governance. He also believed that this would provide a great opportunity to build a name for himself, which paid off in the end. His service in the Continental Army was filled with acts of bravery, strength, and determination. He was wounded at the Siege of Savannah, but he returned to the army, continuing the fight while leaning on a crutch. He went on to spend 6 months as a prisoner of war after being captured by the British during the Battle for Charleston in 1780, and he used his design skills to help with military positions and fortifications. His impressive talents caught the eye of the one and only General George Washington. In 1783, he was promoted to the honorary rank of brevet major. He also became a naturalized citizen when the war concluded that year. Now, following the war, he worked on a few small civil engineering projects, but his biggest job was yet to come. The United States Constitution, more specifically Article 1, Section 8, called for a new district to be created to become the government seat. However, it did not choose a specific spot. That would be the job for Congress to decide at a later date. Well, that later date came in 1790, when the Secretary of the Treasury, Alexander Hamilton, Secretary of State, Thomas Jefferson, and a representative from Virginia, James Madison, agreed to a famous compromise. The deal was that they would support Hamilton's financial plan of having the federal government assume the state's debts, while the nation's capital would be in the south along the Potomac River. The subsequent Residence Act also gave President George Washington authority to choose the exact location of the future capital. He did so in 1771.
1: I do hereby declare and make known that the location of one part of the said territory of 10 miles square shall be found by running four lines of experiment in the following manner. That is to say, running from the courthouse of Alexandria, Virginia, and so continuing for the remaining lines until the whole 10 miles square shall be included within the said lines. The extensiveness of the grounds, the salubrity of the air, and the command of the river promise advantages which few other places could afford. George Washington.
0: The founders knew the importance that this capital would hold, not only serving as where the government would function, but as a city that embodies the American spirit and its ideals.
1: I hope, however, that simplicity of execution and the avoidance of useless ornament will not be lost sight of. We wish not to imitate European splendor, but rather to set an example of economy in republican simplicity. Yet, let the character be noble and the objects worthy of a nation. Thomas Jefferson. The plan for the city, when completed, will, I trust, be worthy of a seat of government designed for the accommodation of a great and rising empire. The avenues and public squares will be open and grand prospects and give the city an air of magnificence in order suitable to its object and to the expectations of the citizens of the United States. George Washington.
0: So, who would design this important city? Pierre Charles Lafont. His overall goal was to design a beautiful and grand metropolis, drawing inspiration from numerous European cities such as Paris and even the Palace of Versailles. He also wanted to incorporate a grid layout with plenty of walkways, public spaces, room for monuments, and more. One of his most important elements of the design was rather than having a grand palace or even the president's house at the center, he intentionally had the Capitol building to symbolize that the people are at the center of the American Republic and that all power derives from the people.
1: In my plan, the Congress House shall not be a mere building, but a central figure, the heart of the nation beating visibly and audibly. It must be visible from every quarter. All other public buildings, all squares and gardens, shall serve to enhance its domination, so that the spirit of Republican government is never out of sight, even in daily life. From this point, every citizen may look outward to the broad lands of the Republic, and inward to the ideals for which it stands. Pierre Charles Lafont.
0: Now, during this process, he often came into conflict with the federal commissioners that were tasked by Congress to manage the project. He was incredibly proud and even more stubborn about his vision for the Capitol.
1: I have projected lines of grand avenues and streets, which will be open and spacious, crossing at such angles as to produce a pleasing variety and command prospects of the most interesting points. The avenues diverge from two principal points. The Congress House, of course, and the President's House, thus uniting legislative and executive branches visually and symbolically. And I consider it my duty to remove obstructions to the execution of the plan, and that no individual encroachment might be suffered to alter the design laid out for the benefit of the nation.
0: In fact, he even had a partially built home demolished because it interfered with his planned street grid.
1: I have made considerable expenditures under the belief that I was free to improve my own land as I saw fit. The abrupt demolition of my building without notice or compensation has occasioned me serious injury and distress. I appeal to the commissioners and the president for justice and restitution.
2: Daniel Carroll of Duddington.
1: The president has thought it advisable that your services be dispensed with in the further prosecution of the plan of the federal city, in hopes that, in some other line, your talents might be employed to better mutual satisfaction.
2: Secretary of State Thomas Jefferson.
0: Though he was relieved of his duties and subsequent designers were hired, they largely continued to use his original design. When he passed away on June 14, 1825, he was in poverty and largely forgotten. Given his great contributions to the design of Washington, D.C., he began to request fair compensation for his work. He initially requested around $95,500, about $3.2 million today. But he was only offered at most a few thousand dollars many years after his initial request. He was buried on a friend's farm in Prince George's County, Maryland, despite his important work. However, in 1909, his remains were exhumed and transported to the U.S. Capitol to lie in state, making him the first foreign-born individual to receive such honors. He was then given a military funeral, which included a military escort to his final resting place in Arlington National Cemetery in Arlington, Virginia.
1: No other city of the world owes so much to a single man. As we look upon the noble avenues, the vistas, and the monumental center of our national life, we recall that it was his genius which first saw these things not as they were, but as they might be and ought to be.
2: Secretary of State Root, April 28th, 1909.
0: A much more fitting and appropriate way to remember and honor the man who not only served his adopted nation in uniform, but designed its capital to perfectly symbolize the nation's beauty and the important ideals it strives to uphold.
3: 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And we do have the grand and great layout. It could not have been done without the Frenchman who designed Washington, D.C. and got fired. Pierre Charles Lafont's story here on Our American Stories. spending time outdoors? Then let's talk about skin cancer, non-melanoma skin

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7: From ABC News, I'm Stephanie Officer. Nevada's Hawk Fire is now burning across more than 15,000 acres. The National Guard has been deployed. ABC's Melissa Adon is in Reno.
8: The National Guard, along with hundreds of firefighters, are in an all-out battle against the raging Hawk Fire. The fire broke out Saturday night in the densely populated Sierra foothills outside Reno, exploding in bone-dry conditions and winds gusting at 40 miles an hour. It's now burned more than 15,000 acres. That's 23 square miles.
7: President Trump escalating his trade war with Canada. ABC's Rachel Scott at the White House with the latest.
9: The U.S. and Canada racing towards a full-blown trade war. President Trump threatening new 50% tariffs on Canadian car parts, cars, trucks, and steel. Prime Minister Mark Carney vowing to retaliate dollar for dollar.
10: You're at war when you get attacked. We got attacked.
9: Trade talks collapsed over the weekend.
7: And so tomorrow, Canadian officials are set to announce a new round of retaliatory tariffs. Prime Minister Mark Carney says those tariffs will take effect after Labor Day, but has not yet announced the details. One of the states suing to stop the merger of Paramount with Warner Brothers canceled today's scheduled settlement talks.
11: Valued at around $111 billion, the marriage of Paramount and Warner Brothers would create a media juggernaut, combining movie studios, streaming services, CBS News, and CNN. Last month, 12 states filed suit, arguing that the proposed merger violated antitrust laws. The Attorney General of lead plaintiff California was to meet today with Paramount officials to discuss a settlement, but has abruptly called it off, saying the company has acted in bad faith by leaking details of a meeting held Friday. Jim Ryan, ABC News.
7: The Department of Homeland Security confirming to ABC News they deported the wife of an Army sergeant today back to Honduras. I'm Stephanie Officer, ABC News.
12: I'm not one to say I told you so, but I switched to Pure Talk over a year ago, and ever since I've been telling people there's no better wireless company out there. Well, a few months ago, a massive survey was conducted. 123,000 people were asked to rate their wireless carrier in four categories: coverage, support, data, and overall value. Well, the results are in. Guess which wireless company was the only wireless company to get five stars in every category? Yeah, Pure Talk. Five stars, every category. To celebrate, Pure Talk is offering the first 3 months.

0: common ground, and that's how we get raises. We don't get raises with prices of bush and all this stuff. We wait for a good piece of farm ground to come available that we know produces good acreage, and we try to go to our local banker and buy adjoining lands and expand our operations and increase amount of bushels and things that way. So this is really taking America's farmers out of the game with these data centers. And like I said, large corporations purchasing land. We got China purchasing land. In my opinion, they shouldn't be able to buy land in the United States. We can't buy any in China. So there's a lot of issues that we should be looking at there.
1: Mm. And you're saying that the demand for this farmland to turn it into non-farmland, right? So a farmer goes away, non-farm person buys it, and so you're taking that acreage out of the farm community. Yeah.
0: Yes, yeah. We're taking that out of crop production, out of grazing land for cattle, all the stuff that we need, right now. New farmers can't afford to buy land at those prices. How are we going to put new and beginning farmers on the ground and get them farming operation up and going at $20,000 an acre? It's not feasible, people. So there's a lot of things that don't make the nightly news that is really taking, in my opinion, taking our country in the wrong way,
1: Yeah, last question.
0: We gotta say, support American farmers. And, we certainly need it. We got 300 pending farm foreclosures. And I spoke about we need a farm moratorium from the administration. We need it now. And I think that's something the president could do with the stroke of the pen. Now, that's something he's pretty good at now. He'll put his executive order to sign it, show everybody how damn good it looks. How about doing that for America's farmers, saying, hey, I'm not going to foreclose on, I'm not going to allow another farmer to lose another acre of land in this country while we've been faced with tariffs and high input costs, the war and all this stuff. How about putting a halt on farm foreclosures? And Bill Clinton did it in the 90s, so it can be done. And I hope that someone is listening that has some inside track to this administration and take that straight to them, because it's desperately needing. We're losing a lot of farms at auctions and through bank sales. So it's government sales and banks, private bank sales. We have a farmer in Texas, 20,000 acres. We're trying to keep him on a farm there. So there's a lot of farmers just facing foreclosure right now.
1: Yeah, well, in that instance, President Trump signs an executive order, an emergency 90-day tariff to bring in up to 300 metric tons of foreign beef to drive down meat costs to the detriment of the American farmer. Dr. John Boyd, president and founder of the National Black Farmers Association. Thank you for your time, sir. Good luck. Hang in there.
0: Thank you so much for having me.
1: You got it. America at Night, back in a moment.
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10: ABC News, I'm Stephanie Officer. The country's highest court clears the way for President Trump to implement parts of a March executive order regarding mail-in voting ahead of the midterms for now. ABC's Devin Dwyer.
11: What the Supreme Court's conservative majority said today in this 6-3 decision is that that order, because it has not been fully implemented yet, has not actually hurt any of the states, and therefore they don't have standing to bring a challenge. But I should say that the court was clear that if this is implemented in an unlawful way, usurping state authority around elections, they can come back to the court.
10: The manhunt for a Massachusetts woman whose police officer husband was found dead last week is now over. Worcester police have found the body of 58-year-old Karen Solomon after her husband, 57-year-old Worcester patrolman Kurt Solomon, was found, calling the incident a tragic murder-suicide. Two people walking in the woods discovered what is believed to be Karen's body, which is still pending official identification. This is ABC News.
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1: 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Kudos to you and your guest. I'm a cattle rancher, a Trump supporter no more. I can't believe he would sell us down the river for a quick fix. We need real help as a cattle rancher. This does nothing but prolong the problem. Oh, how about that? And this one from, looks like it's Washington. You want more people raising cattle, but no imported beef. Well, that's not me. I would think the cattle ranchers are the ones who are complaining about the imported beef. And I think the cattle rancher, the farmer, brought up a good point. You sell it to the meatpacking plants at a reduced cost, but will the meatpacking plants then pass those savings on to the customer, or will he just get cheaper beef and then process the beef and then have it come out the other side with the same price? So thus, the meatpackers are the ones making all the money, and the foreign beef suppliers make all the money and the American farmers are stuck holding the bag? It's a legitimate question. We'll wait and see how it all turns out.

0: 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Young Dubliners.
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5: A Supreme Court decision late today on President Trump's attempt to limit mail-in ballots ahead of the midterm elections. Trump has long made this an issue, signing an executive order earlier this year. ABC's Jay O'Brien.
6: The Supreme Court giving the green light to President Trump to implement parts of an executive order aimed at limiting access to mail-in ballots while the broader issue works its way through the lower courts. Inside that executive order, requiring the Department of Homeland Security to create a federal registry of registered and eligible voters, and also requiring that the post office only send out ballots to people on those government lists.
5: A tragedy out of Florida. A mother and her two-year-old daughter killed by a lightning strike while getting out of their car. ABC's Victor Oquendo.
7: The horrific tragedy in Florida. A mother and her two-year-old daughter struck by lightning and killed.
8: They're advising that there's a woman, chest is burned, she's unconscious, not breathing.
7: Authorities racing to the scene north of Fort Lauderdale Sunday afternoon, finding 31-year-old Kenya Glasgow and one of her twin daughters, Kennedy, laying in the driveway of a family member's home.
5: Hayden Panettiere's mother, Leslie Vogel, speaking out about her daughter's death, and Hayden's on-and-off-again boyfriend, Brian Hickerson, ABC's Rhiannon Alley.
9: Vogel says her daughter was seeing Hickerson again and that she gave Hayden an ultimatum, saying she couldn't talk to Hayden if Brian was a part of her life.
10: I needed to have that pocket of time. Of course, I thought it was going to be a pocket of time. I did not, by any stretch of the imagination, think that this was going to happen to Hayden.
9: In her memoir that was released earlier this year, Panettiere also described challenges in her relationship with her mother, who also acted as her manager early in her career.
5: Come Tuesday, Canada's Prime Minister Mark Carney says he plans on announcing retaliatory U.S. tariffs. You're listening to ABC News.
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5: Relief from sky-high beef prices may be on the horizon as a ban from the U.S. on Mexican cattle is lifted.
12: The embargo was enacted to prevent the spread of potentially deadly New World screwworm larvae in U.S. cattle herds. Now that the ban is being lifted, at least in a limited way,

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3: BC News, I'm Stephanie Officer. Nevada's Hawk Fire now burning across more than 15,000 acres. The National Guard has been deployed. ABC's Melissa Adan is there.
4: This is not far from downtown Reno. Really, we are at the heart of Reno. You just go out about 15 minutes. Those are the immediate first roadblocks that officials have set up. The National Guard is here. They're pushing out so many people because they had 45,000 people that were ordered to evacuate, then more than 40,000. So we're looking at almost 100,000 people that had orders either to evacuate or to be prepared to evacuate.
3: President Trump escalating his trade war with Canada. ABC's Rachel Scott at the White House.
5: Talk about a tit for tat between the U.S. and Canada. Look, this is one of our largest trading partners. Obviously, it's our closest ally right to the north. President Trump imposed that 50% tariff on about $20 billion worth of Canadian goods. Canada's vowing to respond. President Trump now says that he'll slap 50% tariffs on Canadian car parts, cars, trucks, and steel. And Mark Carney is now saying that he's going to announce even more tariffs, retaliatory tariffs, this morning.
3: The parents of Alex Preddy, the 37-year-old Virginia nurse killed by a federal agent in Minneapolis in January, speaking out on ABC's Good Morning America Tuesday morning. Michael and Susan Preddy.
6: We watched it on TV, and it's like, that's our son. Mm-hmm. That's Alex. And they killed him. No one called us. No one.
7: we still haven't heard from him.
6: Yeah, that's how we found out.
3: After meeting much backlash and stewing in hot water over a kid's Halloween costume, appearing to depict blackface and racist minstrel show imagery, Target is out with an apology. The retailer saying in part, quote, as a company, we got this wrong and we are deeply sorry. We know this is especially hurtful for our black guests, team members and partners. Target's statement went on to say it won't happen again. 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
3: American cattle farmers say they're disappointed in President Trump's decision to let foreign beef enter the U.S. without tariffs for the next 90 days. Nebraska farmer Scott Thompson says with everything going on in the last year with tariffs, the Iran war, and other global supply issues, it's been hard for the industry to keep up.
14: It seems like every time we get this, like, economic opportunity or we're going to make money, the rug gets pulled out from underneath us. Yeah. And it seems like that's what's going on right now.
15: Trouble this past weekend for one of the NFL's bigwigs. ABC's Trevor Ault explains.
16: The billionaire owner of the San Francisco 49ers arrested in a prostitution sting at an Ohio trailer park. Court records say Jed York was taken into custody in East Palestine Sunday at 9:35 a.m., with authorities saying he responded.

0: responded to an ad placed by an undercover agent on a prostitution website arranging sexual activity for $140. Police say York agreed to meet up at that trailer park and was arrested there with the phone he allegedly used to respond to the ad.
1: York pleaded no contest Monday after spending a day in jail and paying a $1,150 fine. Syria's president celebrated the announcement from Secretary of State Marco Rubio. He's lifting the country's designation as a state sponsor of terrorism, saying Syria is shaking off a dark burden and tearing out a painful chapter of his past to embark on a path of development, reconstruction, and rebuilding. Stephanie Officer, ABC News.
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5: North Idaho weather.
6: A widespread haze in the forecast tonight. Otherwise, some calm wind gusts and mostly clear skies, while lows drop down to 51. Tomorrow, temperatures staying hot with highs of 92, along with sunny skies throughout the day.
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4: From ABC News, I'm Stephanie Officer. Nevada's Hawk Fire now burning across more than 15,000 acres. The National Guard has been deployed. ABC's Melissa Adan is there.
5: This is not far from downtown Reno. Really, we are at the heart of Reno. You just go out about 15 minutes. Those are the immediate first roadblocks that officials have set up. The National Guard is here. They're pushing out so many people because they had 45,000 people that were ordered to evacuate. Then more than 40,000. So we're looking at almost 100,000 people that had orders either to evacuate or to be prepared to evacuate.
4: President Trump escalating his trade war with Canada. ABC's Rachel Scott at the White House.
6: Talk about a tit for tat between the U.S. and Canada. Look, this is one of our largest trading partners. Obviously, it's our closest ally right to the north. President Trump imposed that 50% tariff on about $20 billion worth of Canadian goods. Canada's vowing to respond. President Trump now says that he'll slap 50% tariffs on Canadian car parts, cars, trucks, and steel. And Mark Carney is now saying that he's going to announce even more tariffs, retaliatory tariffs, this morning.
4: The parents of Alex Preddy, the 37-year-old Virginia nurse killed by a federal agent in Minneapolis in January, speaking out on ABC's Good Morning America Tuesday morning. Michael and Susan Preddy.
7: We watched it on TV, and it's like, that's our son. That's Alex. And they killed him. No one called us. No one.
8: we still haven't heard from him.
7: Yeah, that's how we found out.
4: After meeting much backlash and stewing in hot water over a kid's Halloween costume appearing to depict blackface and racist minstrel show imagery, Target is out with an apology. The retailer is saying in part, quote, as a company, we got this wrong and we are deeply sorry. We know this is especially hurtful for our black guests, team members, and partners. Target's statement went on to say it won't happen again. You're listening to ABC News.
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12: North Idaho weather.
13: A widespread haze in the forecast tonight. Otherwise, some calm wind gusts and mostly clear.

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8: ABC News, I'm Stephanie Officer. The Hawk Fire in Nevada now burning across more than 15,000 acres. The National Guard is there while firefighters try to save homes from the fast-moving flames. ABC's Melissa Adon in Reno.
9: Jennifer Alvarado had to scramble when she got the call to evacuate her young daughter on that cot, still in her cheerleader uniform.
10: The Red Cross has been amazing, but we all want to go home.
8: In an exclusive interview with ABC News, Austin Metcalf's father, Jeff, says he does not believe Carmelo Anthony's conviction and prison sentence can bring his family justice. This after a judge denied Carmelo Anthony's request for a new trial in the fatal stabbing of his then 17-year-old son at a Texas high school track meet. Metcalf saying he got handed a life sentence along with the rest of his family. Now 19-year-old Anthony was convicted of murder in June and sentenced to 35 years behind bars. This is ABC News.
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3: Weather. Much warmer weather for Tuesday and Wednesday this week as we get back up into the 90s. That's after an overnight low down in the low to mid 50s overnight. More seasonal temperatures return by Friday, as we expect in the mid 70s.
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6: North Idaho weather.
7: Much warmer weather for Tuesday and Wednesday this week as we get back up into the 90s. That's after an overnight low down in the low to mid 50s overnight. More seasonal temperatures return by Friday as we expect in the mid 70s.
8: ABC News, I'm Stephanie Officer. A Supreme Court decision late Monday on President Trump's attempt to limit mail-in ballots ahead of the midterms. ABC's Jay O'Brien.
9: The Supreme Court giving the green light to President Trump to implement parts of an executive order aimed at limiting access to mail-in ballots while the broader issue works its way through the lower courts. Inside that executive order requiring the Department of Homeland Security to create a federal registry of registered and eligible voters, and also requiring that the post office only send out ballots to people on those government lists.
8: The Trump administration says they're launching secondary sanctions for countries they say do business with Iran. Treasury Secretary Scott Bessent.
10: I'm not going to set timelines, but we do not have infinite patience here.
8: Tuesday marks exactly 25 years since the world lost R&B songstress Aaliyah and eight others in a tragic plane crash in the Bahamas. This is ABC News.

0: It's melon season, and Winter Ridge has a crazy number of varieties. Charente, Galia, Hammy, and Piel de Sapo are just a few. 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
2: North Idaho weather.
3: A widespread haze in the forecast tonight. Otherwise, some calm wind gusts and mostly clear skies, while lows drop down to 51. Tomorrow, temperatures staying hot with highs of 92, along with sunny skies throughout the day.
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10: North Idaho weather.
11: A widespread haze in the forecast tonight. Otherwise, some calm wind gusts and mostly clear skies, while lows drop down to 51. Tomorrow, temperatures staying hot with highs of 92, along with sunny skies throughout the day.
12: ABC News, I'm Stephanie Officer. The Hawk Fire in Nevada now burning across more than 15,000 acres. The National Guard is there while firefighters try to save homes from the fast-moving flames. ABC's Melissa Adon in Reno.
13: Jennifer Alvarado had to scramble when she got the call to evacuate her young daughter on that cot, still in her cheerleader uniform.
14: The Red Cross has been amazing, but we all want to go home.
12: In an exclusive interview with ABC News, Austin Metcalf's father, Jeff, says he does not believe Carmelo Anthony's conviction and prison sentence can bring his family justice. This after a judge denied Carmelo Anthony's request for a new trial in the fatal stabbing of his then 17-year-old son at a Texas high school track meet. Metcalf saying he got handed a life sentence along with the rest of his family. Now 19-year-old Anthony was convicted of murder in June and sentenced to 35 years behind bars. This is ABC News.

0: Ah, the sounds of summer. Lawnmowers mowing, backyard parties, boats on the water, and music in the air. 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
7: A widespread haze and some mild wind gusts this evening. Otherwise, mostly clear skies with lows cooling off to 51. Today, look forward to another sunny afternoon with highs heating up into the low 90s.
8: ABC News, I'm Stephanie Officer. The Supreme Court in a 6-3 decision this afternoon clearing the way for President Trump to implement portions of his March executive order on mail-in voting. The court said, in essence, all the order amounted to in the court's majority view was the equivalent of an internal memo to internal staff within the executive department. ABC News legal contributor and Hofstra Law School professor James Sample.
9: The argument was the states have not yet been ordered to do anything. Therefore, the states have not yet been harmed. Therefore, the states, when they sued after this executive order was issued back in April, were in essence suing too soon.
8: Nevada's Hawk Fire has now burned through more than 15,000 acres. The National Guard has been deployed. ABC's Melissa Adan in Reno.
10: Jennifer Alvarado had to scramble when she got the call to evacuate her young daughter on that cot, still in her cheerleader uniform.
11: The Red Cross has been amazing, but we all want to go home.
8: This is ABC News.

There's a time for us. Someday a time for us.

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1: We'll take your calls next hour with Mark Seifer as we talk about the life of Nikola Tesla. Mark's book is called Tesla, Wizard at War, and his website is his name, linked up at coasttocoastam.com. Have you signed up yet? If you're eligible.

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4: From ABC News, I'm Stephanie Officer. Nevada's Hawk Fire now burning across more than 15,000 acres. The National Guard has been deployed. ABC's Melissa Adan is there.
5: This is not far from downtown Reno. Really, we are at the heart of Reno. You just go out about 15 minutes. Those are the immediate first roadblocks that officials have set up. The National Guard is here. They're pushing out so many people because they had 45,000 people that were ordered to evacuate. Then more than 40,000. So we're looking at almost 100,000 people that had orders either to evacuate or to be prepared to evacuate.
4: President Trump escalating his trade war with Canada. ABC's Rachel Scott at the White House.
6: Talk about a tit for tat between the U.S. and Canada. Look, this is one of our largest trading partners. Obviously, it's our closest ally right to the north. President Trump

0: flowers aren't the only thing in bloom. Blue-green algae can pose serious health risks to pets, particularly dogs. 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We feature walk-in urgent care every Monday through Saturday.
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4: North Idaho weather.
5: A widespread haze and some mild wind gusts forecasted tonight, otherwise mostly clear skies with lows cooling off to 51. Today, temperatures staying hot with highs of 92 along with sunny skies throughout the afternoon.
6: ABC News, I'm Stephanie Officer. The Hawk Fire in Nevada now burning across more than 15,000 acres. The National Guard is there while firefighters try to save homes from the fast-moving flames. ABC's Melissa Adon in Reno.
7: Jennifer Alvarado had to scramble when she got the call to evacuate her young daughter on that cot, still in her cheerleader uniform.
8: The Red Cross has been amazing, but we all want to go home.
6: In an exclusive interview with ABC News, Austin Metcalf's father, Jeff, says he does not believe Carmelo Anthony's conviction and prison sentence can bring his family justice. This after a judge denied Carmelo Anthony's request for a new trial in the fatal stabbing of his then 17-year-old son at a Texas high school track meet. Metcalf saying he got handed a life sentence along with the rest of his family. Now 19-year-old Anthony was convicted of murder in June and sentenced to 35 years behind bars. This is ABC News.

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6: From ABC News, I'm Wayne Cabot. America's trade fight with Canada going to a new level today. Canada expected to announce exactly how it will respond to President Trump's new 50% tariffs on billions of dollars of Canadian imports and threats of new tariffs on Canadian-built cars and trucks and steel. More from ABC's Sophie Flay.
7: President Trump has claimed the U.S. does not need Canada, but nearly 100% of U.S. natural gas imports come from Canada, along with more than half of our imported crude oil. And Trump last night acknowledged the U.S. relies on Canada for aluminum. Trump says Canada has been ripping off the United States for years. Trade talks collapsed over the weekend.
6: Another economic battle, Treasury Secretary Scott Bessent laying out the so-called economic D-Day plan, threatening sanctions on the countries that do business with Iran. In a 6-3 decision, the Supreme Court is allowing part of the president's order limiting access to mail-in ballots to move forward. ABC News legal contributor James Sample.
8: The court said that, in essence, because the states had not yet been ordered to do anything, all the executive order amounted to, in the court majority's view, was the equivalent of an internal memo to internal staff within the executive department. And therefore, the argument was the states have not yet been ordered to do anything.
6: In essence, ruling the states sued too soon. More legal fights are expected. The father of a Texas teen staff.

From the heartland of America and the gateway to the West, good morning, good evening, wherever you may be across the nation, around the world. I'm George Norrie. This is Coast to Coast AM. Later tonight.

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6: A widespread haze and some mild wind gusts this evening. Otherwise, mostly clear skies with lows cooling off to 51. Today, look forward to another sunny afternoon with highs heating up into the low 90s.
7: ABC News, I'm Wayne Cabot. The Reno fire grew overnight, now 40 square miles. Discouraging news for the tens of thousands of people in shelters this morning, some with no homes to return to. Canada is expected to have more to say about the trade war that began this weekend with the U.S. when talks failed. The AP reporting Canada will be announcing retaliatory tariffs against the U.S., President Trump threatening higher tariffs, 50%, on cars and trucks made in Canada. Well, Ford, GM, Stellantis, and Honda all have plants there. Trump's executive order creating a federal list of eligible voters for mail-in ballots got the okay of the U.S. Supreme Court, ruling 6-3 on what the Constitution says is a state right, Hofstra professor James Sample.
8: The argument was the states have not yet been ordered to do anything, therefore the states have not yet been harmed. Therefore the states, when they sued after this executive order was issued back in April, were in essence suing too soon.
7: This is ABC News.
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6: From ABC News, I'm Wayne Cabot. Discouraging update just in on the mostly out-of-control fire burning about 15 miles outside Reno. The Hawk Fire grew overnight, now about 40 square miles of flames, 27% contained. This morning, tens of thousands are waking up again in shelters. Some will have no homes to return to. 32 houses reduced to ash. ABC's Melissa Adan on the scene.
7: The National Guard, along with hundreds of firefighters, are in an all-out battle against the raging Hawk Fire. The fire broke out Saturday night in the densely populated Sierra foothills outside Reno, exploding in bone-dry conditions and winds gusting at 40 miles an hour.
6: There is some progress. U.S. Highway 395 reopened last night, and FEMA says federal money is on the way. America's longtime ally to the North has something to say about the 50% tariffs President Trump is now threatening on cars, car parts, and steel. Canada to announce retaliatory tariffs today. Prime Minister Mark Carney accusing Washington of trying to subordinate Canada, saying America's attitude is that Canada is a subsidiary of the United States. For years, it's been a partnership. Ford, GM, and Stellantis operate major plants in Ontario, the supply chain supporting tens of thousands of jobs. The wife of an Army sergeant, the latest spouse of a military service member to be deported. Karen Waugh reports.
8: Sergeant Hader Juarez says ICE officers detained his wife Christy outside a Walmart as their daughter watched from her car seat.
9: They claim they ain't going for like the worst of the worst, the worst criminals in this country. My wife doesn't have a criminal record. She has never had any kind of problems with the law, not even a traffic ticket.
8: The Homeland Security Department says his wife illegally entered the United States in 2016 from Honduras.

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1: States are weighing the impact of yesterday's 6-3 Supreme Court ruling upholding President Trump's executive order that gives him new power over state-run elections. The court saying that the feds can create a voter list and the Postal Service can refuse mail-in ballots. To those who say it makes voting more secure, Ed Yonka of the American Civil Liberties Union of Illinois says,
2: "This is a rushed, botched job which grows out of the fever dreams of the president about so-called voter fraud."
1: Unclear what the impact the legal fight might have or might not have on the midterm elections coming up. Target's apologizing and removing a children's Halloween costume after some people who saw the ad were a little unnerved by the face mask portion, which they thought resembled something out of a minstrel show. ABC's Sophie Flay.
3: The images of the costume are being compared to racist caricatures evoking blackface. Target now acknowledges the costume should have never been for sale, saying, "As a company, we got this wrong and we are deeply sorry. We know this is especially hurtful for our black guests, team members, and partners. Removing the costume is an important first step, and we are looking closely at how this happened."
1: Last night delivered a new record for the WNBA. Atlanta Dream star Angel Reese breaking the league's tally of rebounds. Most in a game, 26. Also breaking the season record for rebounds, 458, seven more than Asia Wilson. I'm Wayne Cabot, ABC News.
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6: North Idaho weather.
7: A widespread haze and some mild wind gusts forecasted tonight. Otherwise, mostly clear skies with lows cooling off to 51. Today, temperatures staying hot with highs of 92, along with sunny skies throughout the afternoon.
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0: Thank you for letting me be of service to you this morning. I'll tell you what went on last night. I'll give you my analysis of it, certainly, but I want to hear how it's impacting you where you are. And 434-882-4217, that is how you do that. A text message or a telephone call in the traditional fashion, but I understand how mornings are. This is the moment when you realize now is later.
1: Oh, I'll get to that later, honey. I've got tons of time. We'll do that later.
0: Now is later.
1: Damn.
0: So you're running around like crazy. You miss little subtle things, like you're supposed to come up with some way to hide the fentanyl in a box. So you just wrap it in brown paper and write Rolex on the top of it and hope it gets past airport security, right? No, I know that's not what you're actually doing. But

0: I take a couple of drops of the CBD oil that Mesa Verde Hemp Farm in Cortez, Colorado makes, and it's terrific. 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

0: we seem to be okay with gender dysphoria. And I know that there is a lot of folks who work in the psychiatric world who call me and email me and say, thank you for bringing up the fact that there is an actual psychiatric problem in a young person that hates themselves so badly that they want to be an entirely different person. And that doing these medical procedures is not addressing it. This is why you have suicide rates amongst those who are, you know, on the other side of the transitioning surgeries and the medicines and all of this other stuff that goes on. It's because we're not dealing with the actual problem. And of all the things in all of Christendom that I cannot cotton is when there's a problem, avoiding it is never, ever, ever, ever the right answer. We got folks on the line here. Good morning. You're on the air with Joe. Who's this?
1: Ron from Salem, Oregon.
0: Hey, and, Ron. Hang on to that one second. I just wanted to get you on the line and let you know that I got you here. And we'll get your thoughts on this in 2 seconds, all right?
1: Okay.
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0: We'll get into this story about AI and apparently not making anybody any money. Huh, funny how that is. We can make a free poster and that doesn't turn into profit. Businesses saying, I don't want to do this anymore. Fascinating to me there. Ron was on the line just as we were going to break in Salem, Oregon. We were talking about Ennis Cantor, bless his heart, and Royce White bringing this out by calling the WNBA and the woke crowd out on their hypocrisy and saying, hey, you know, we have eligibility. Let's declare for the WNBA draft. And they freaked out and they've come up with apparently there's some decision on this. This is a leaker calling the press saying, yeah, they made a decision. They've denied their request. It'll be interesting to see how they word the denial of that, Ron. But, you know, this is hopefully going to continue to shine the Klieg lamp on this issue of insanity where we've just started denying the fact that there are children who truly have issues, gender dysphoria. Instead of treating that, we're indulging it, and it's predictably not helping, right?
1: You see, with the gender mutilation, my state, one out of every 137 girls is funded. But our tax dollars through our healthcare system, since we have the Canadian, it's called healthcare for everybody, that was voted on in 2022.
0: And how is this healthcare? How is this even qualified as healthcare? Because I don't know what you're caring for. You're actually ignoring the underlying problem. So I would love to see somebody make the case, Ron, that this isn't actually healthcare. This is the avoidance of it.
1: My foster father was there as a Tuskegee Airman 80 years ago in eastern France to all the way to Hungary and adopted a daughter 73 years ago in Austria. Mingleless doctors. This is all designed. If you go back to when Mr. Manning, who was traitorous to the Navy, giving information to WikiLeaks,

0: members are being deported, as those members are away fighting America's war against Iran. ABC's Karen Waugh reports from Washington.
1: The wife of a U.S. Army sergeant is the latest spouse of a military service member to be deported from the U.S. after the Trump administration rolled back immigration protections for military families. In another case, a sailor on the USS Lincoln, who's serving a record 9-month deployment at sea, says his father back in Florida has been detained by Border Patrol. Joshua Aviles saying, "I don't know how I can mentally continue working 12-plus hour days, knowing my dad is somewhere possibly treated like a criminal."
0: A DHS spokesperson saying, "Having a family member in the military is not a free pass to violate our nation's laws." Just heard from ABC's Alex Perez in Gary, Indiana this morning, where the traffic lights are working again. Business signs are lit up. Living room lights are on. In neighborhoods that were pitch black in the last bunch of days, 2 weeks since a devastating storm, they're down to about 2,000 outages this morning. Arson arrests are expected in Cleveland in a massive fire that destroyed the historic Friendship Baptist Church. It was 132 years old, now gone. Wayne Cabot, ABC News.
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4: North Idaho weather.
5: A widespread haze and some mild wind gusts this evening. Otherwise, mostly clear skies with lows cooling off to 51. Today, look forward to another sunny afternoon with highs heating up into the low 90s.
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0: didn't like digital because it really limited how far the AM transmitter goes. But there's a reason radio is the cucaracha of media, because every time they invent something new, you know what we do? We figure out how to make it part of what we do, whether it's a social media account or a telephone. You know, those we incorporate all the new ways to communicate into our way, and we just keep chugging along. And I don't understand why people don't get the adaptability of radio. I guess it's too easy for the smart people in the think tanks to say, here's what I've thought, and now I'm not going to think anymore. I'm going to go sit by a beach with a Mai Tai. Our first things this morning, this is what we're here to do, is tell you what went on. Scott Bessent, you heard the clip there explaining what an economic D-Day looks like. Every country that does business with the Islamic Republic would sever those financial ties or face economic retaliation from the United States. He was asked why the U.S. is not imposing sanctions right off the bat, and Bessent told reporters that he wants countries to have an opportunity to decide to shift away before it's forcing them to. Meanwhile, Iran's finance minister, Sayed Ali Madanzaneh, said that Tehran is already prepared with a two-year plan to cover their country's costs while it waits us out. Nearly 50 House Democrats have demanded that the President and Secretary of War Pete Hegseth provide detailed accounting of the cost of U.S. war with Iran. Meanwhile, a radio program on the Talk Media Network would like the members of Congress to provide a detailed cost of the war on poverty. With deadline, what? Yeah, I guess I didn't shut the mic off during that segment, did I? Deadlines to apply for mail-in absentee ballots looming for the November midterms. The Supreme Court gave way for the president's administration to continue to restrict access to the U.S. Postal Service for states where they haven't verified their voter registration data against the federal databases to check for citizenship and registration in multiple jurisdictions. Crews have started to contain that wildfire near Reno, Nevada. The Hawk Fire is now 27% contained, according to officials. 30 homes have been destroyed and 100,000 people have been evacuated from the area. Stocks drifted downwards a little bit. S&P slipped 0.3% and pulled a bit further from its all-time high. Dow Jones Industrial went down 0.3%. Tech stocks were the ones dragging it downward. Big swings through the summer on worries that the frenzy around artificial intelligence technology had set prices too high. If you're hearing the word bubble anywhere, you're probably not too far from right. Tax-exempt organizations spent $639 million in the 2024 election cycle, according to research from the Capital Research Center in a report called Charities Influencing Elections. And you can find that online at the Capital Research Center's website. We may get into that just a little bit coming up.
1: 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We also support an organ transplant program in conjunction with Duke University Medical Center. For information regarding corporate sponsorship or becoming an individual supporter, log on to our site at lunchpaildefense.com. It's always been important to win, especially when we're helping others.
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0: 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First thing today.
1: Hey, hey. You mean YouTube and Substack? The names have been changed.

0: listening to these guys. It was just, it was priceless. So thank you, Deshaun. Thank you, Lane Kiffin. Dabo Sweeney now, you got to love him. You know, he's only had four portal guys in like 3 years. Dabo, and guess who? And guess who the Clemson Tigers open with? Because Dabo came forward. Mm-hmm. I'm still trying. LSU Clemson in week one. You know, that's the way it should be.
1: The Eagles and Cowboys weren't available. I mean, it's about the same thing.
0: Give me the Little League World Series, Phoenix, Alabama, and that girl won last night. That little young lady. Give me Little League Baseball. You know, but they're signing endorsement deals now anyway. So.
1: Oh, I know. Right. I know. It's crazy.
0: Have a good Tuesday. I'll see you later.
1: Thank you. You've played a role in it.
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0: James is president of the group Repatriate Our Patriots.
1: Their lives are being put in the hands of an administration that it's not seeing how the families are connected to the service member and to their readiness.
0: DHS says having a family member in the military is not a free pass to violate laws. Wayne Cabot, ABC News.
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5: North Idaho weather.
6: After a small breather yesterday, right back to sunshine and low 90s temperatures expected on this Tuesday. Partly cloudy through the evening and overnight down to 57. Wednesday, 20% chance of midday showers, but for the most part, mostly sunny once again in the low mid-90s.
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0: analyzing you as an actor or whatever it might be. But that's the end game, because then they control the storytelling. But there were better answers. Anyway, those, we must get our first things. You heard Scott Bessent at the onset of the segment announcing the economic D-Day, talking about the sanctions that any country that trades with Iran will face if they continue to do so. Asked why that hadn't already taken effect. Bessent said he wants to give countries time to look at the possibilities and make their own choices before being forced into it. Meanwhile, Iran's finance minister, Syed Ali Madanizadeh, we got corrected about that, said Tehran, and I probably still didn't get it right, has already prepared a 2-year plan to cover their economic affairs. Speaking of economic affairs, 50 House Democrats, who won't tell us the cost of the war on poverty yet, want to know what the cost of the war against Iran is. Colorado's Jason Crow, New Hampshire's Maggie Goodlander, and California's Derek Tran have demanded transparency from the administration. Meanwhile, the U.S. has formally removed Syria from its list of state sponsors of terrorism. They've been there for 47 years. Deadlines to apply for mail-in absentee ballots looming all across the country for the November midterms. U.S. Supreme Court cleared the way for the president's administration to continue to restrict access to the U.S. Postal Service for mail-in ballots from states that have not cleared their voter registration data against federal databases to cross-check citizenship and registrations in multiple jurisdictions. California's Supreme Court weighing whether to force Sheriff Chad Bianco to return the 650,000 ballots he seized after accusations of miscounting in the redistricting vote last year. Crews have made progress outside of Reno, Nevada in the Hawk Fire. They say it's 27% contained, but it has destroyed 30 homes and has displaced 100,000 who have evacuated the scene right now. Enes Kanter Freedom and Royce White are two NBA former players who have declared to be drafted in the next WNBA draft. However, a source has leaked to the press that the WNBA has ruled that Freedom and White will not be allowed, and they've declared them ineligible. Stay tuned. These are our first things today here on the Talk Media Network. We're going to Shanksville, Pennsylvania in just a couple of weeks' time for the 25th anniversary of the terrorist attacks on America, and the place where a bunch of Americans said, not on this plane. And we're going to be bringing you special coverage, probably the 10th, the 11th, 12th. We'll be there for quite a bit of it, and special coverage of it brought to you by the Heritage Guide to Historic Sites. 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Know before you go. And Big Ridge Guns and Archery. 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See something, do something. And our friends at jcsgold.com say gold is down about $11 since yesterday, $4,641 trading now. And silver is down a little bit, a couple of cents, to $68.09.
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22: After a small breather yesterday, right back to sunshine and low 90s temperatures expected on this Tuesday. Partly cloudy through the evening and overnight down to 57. Wednesday, 20% chance of midday showers, but for the most part, mostly sunny once again in the low mid 90s.

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1: Thank you for letting us be of service to you this morning, 434-884-8822-4217. And I'm just saying, I knew this when I was 25, but I knew that I felt like there was something I should be doing. I was running a restaurant. I was miserable. I was drinking too much. I was eating badly. I was living badly. I mean, there are parts of my 23rd and 24th year that I cannot recall. If I ran into, I mean, I remember the people, but they say, hey, remember that August night? No, honestly, I don't. And I'm not shy to tell you that. But then it hit me after I was chasing what I thought I should have been chasing, and it became unreal for me, that I probably need to rethink what it is I wanted to do. I had quit the employee of the last Burger King franchisee in the New York metropolitan area. I had no place else to go for that kind of work. I had tried selling vacuum cleaners. And so there I was, sitting in a Burger King dining room, you know, where Lucky Lindbergh took off, by the way, at Roosevelt Field. You know, Lindbergh could have walked there himself. Just, it wasn't the food court at the time. And I'm thinking, okay, dumbass, what do you do now? And I said, didn't you always like doing, you know, stories and TV and radio? And Mr. Friedman tell you to do radio instead of television? Well, let me try that. And so the point I was making about culturally, we've allowed a society of people like Billy Joel singing there, waiting for somebody to tell us what to do. And this is exactly what the Marxist wants us to be, is that person who says, hey, this seems like a lucrative career. How many people right now, how many 40-year-olds and 50-year-olds have still paying their college loans back because they were told, get some Master's of Business Administration degree and you're going to make tons of money? And now they're a middle manager, maybe, you know, a teller at a bank with an MBA because it's the best, you know, business adjunct job they can get. We'll get back to Tom dropping bombs in a moment. He had to go reload his site. I want to ask him about this Iran thing, but let me get to Joel, who is hanging on the line with us at 434-882-4217. How are you doing this morning, sir?
2: Good morning, Joe. I'm doing okay.
1: Hang on one second. I apparently didn't have you in the system there, so that is my fault. That's not your fault. You couldn't have done that for yourself, but I appreciate it. So what's on your mind?
2: Okay. Well, I just wanted to say this. These negotiations and everything behind the scenes, there's 54 Muslim nations, right? You have Britain, Great Britain, or England. You have Germany. You have Austria. You have Sweden. You have other countries that are kind of being overwhelmed and Islamified. And we have parts of America that's happening too. But The bottom line is, you're negotiating with Pakistan, which is a nuclear power. They harbored Osama bin Laden. They do a lot of, they have different groups in there, and Afghanistan's at the border. And with Syria, you know, they just gave up the terrorist list. But the leader was actually ISIS leader, too.
1: Yep.
2: So, you know, we talk about the Bible, we talk about the 12 apostles, and there were murderers and thieves of them, but I'm not comparing the ISIS leader to any of that. But President Trump has a hard way of negotiating. He's battling the Democrats, he's battling internal forces within his own party.
1: Well, that's why I thought it was funny, you know, after sending Jared Kushner to deal with Hamas and sending Jared Kushner to deal with Iran, then he sits him down with Hakeem Jeffries. I'm like, well, there you go. Now he's finished the troika here. But you bring up a couple of things, and here is where, again, Breitbart, Andrew Breitbart, was so brilliant, and damn the people who did him in. And I know, and some of them are still out there on the stage, and some of them, you know, I just, anyway, the people who stole his mag

0: magazine from him, his news site from him,
1: right.
0: And did him in for it, that his point about culture or politics being downstream from culture, and until the conservatives realize that, we're going to continue to struggle politically, because you know, culturally, if you feel bereft of purpose, if you feel bereft of even anyone having any inkling of care about you, you're going to fall prey to people who will come in to manipulate you. Think about, I mean, you talk about, you know, Muslim, you know, these imams that they come in, but this was going on in the 60s as well. We were encouraging, you know, folks, you know, imams going into prisons to sit down with the black community and say, listen, there's a better way, a way of peace, a way of that. And the black theology, the Muslim Brotherhood, a lot of that got its roots back in the 60s under Malcolm X. Because we didn't realize that it says in their text, lie to the infidel. He's the infidel. Why should you care if you tell the truth to him? Biblically, we're told to tell the truth even to Lucifer himself, because telling the truth is more important than beating Lucifer, because if you keep telling the truth, you have, in fact, beaten Lucifer. But putting the theology down for a moment, the issue is that we have allowed culturally this vacuum that this faith, this terrorist ideology, this radicalist ideology, there really is Marxism just wrapped in different raiments, has been able to sneak into our hearts because we've been waiting for somebody to tell us what we're supposed to be doing.
1: Well, what I'm saying is, as far as negotiating, a lot of these other leaders that have been in positions that, you know, presidents have avoided it because they're calling them enemies. Well, okay, how do you sit down and at least negotiate? Well, he's exposing all these other countries, even European countries, that don't want to support their own security, that don't want to have actual open communication, and to try to talk and be normal, have a normal conversation.
0: Well,
1: and
0: yeah.
1: So he's trying to legitimize communication again. Whether he's bombastic about it or not, which I think.
0: Well, but you hear it. You hear it in the contrarians. They're like, he's talking to North Korea. Well, of course they exist. They exist. To ignore them is stupid. But we were told that Joe Biden was the adult and he understood world issues. Trump doesn't ignore Iran and hadn't been ignoring Iran. He understands.
1: Right.
0: But you know what must rankle the people like the Bushies and the Cheneys is this is what George Bush told us he was going to do in 2002 when he declared war on terrorism. He said, we're going to go find the state sponsors of terrorism. This is what Trump's doing, you know, 25 years later. And I think that's what's got him so mad. Last thought, Joel.
1: Well, prove the point was July 13th, 2024, when he stood up after being shot, almost killed, and everybody else was still naysaying him.
0: Of course, that's what they have to do, because it's not about that to them. It's about winning political arguments. You have a good morning, sir.
1: You too. Thank you.
0: 434-882-4217. Be full and nobody can fill you.
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9: ABC News, I'm Wayne Cabot. With Canada set to unveil today how it's going to respond to President Trump's new tariffs, the president this morning says he's thinking about renaming Lake Ontario to Lake America. Firefighters in Nevada making some progress on the Hawk Fire. It's burned down about 40 homes, but is now 27% contained. ABC's Melissa Adan.
10: This is not far from downtown Reno. Really, we are at the heart of Reno. You just go out about 15 minutes. Those are the immediate first roadblocks that officials have set up. The National Guard is here. They're pushing out so many people because they had 45,000 people that were ordered to evacuate. Then more than 40,000. So we're looking at almost 100,000 people that had orders either to evacuate or to be prepared to evacuate.
9: This morning, the Ross Fire west of Dallas surged past 50,000 acres. South Carolina Republicans making their final pick today in the primary for the seat once held by Lindsey Graham. This is ABC News.

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6: On the PNW Ag Network, I'm Michael McDonald. What does this year's national strawberry crop look like? USDA research economist Helen Wakefield noted in 2025, U.S. strawberry production was 31.2 million hundredweight, a 3% decrease from the record crop reported just a year before. When it comes to California, top strawberry growing state,
7: heavy rainfall in major strawberry growing regions during the autumn negatively impacted late season strawberry shipments. In 2026, the California strawberry season began earlier than usual due to unseasonably warm winter and spring temperatures that accelerated strawberry crop development.
6: Florida strawberry acreage has increased.
7: Fresh strawberry shipments from Florida were lower year over year during the 2025-2026 season. Widespread freezing temperatures during winter storm Gianna in early 2026 damaged Florida strawberry crop, lowering February and March fresh strawberry shipments by double digits.
6: USDA research economist Helen Wakefield. Oregon Senator Jeff Merkley pushing ahead for expanded summer learning and meal opportunities for children. Merkley and New York Congressman Joe Morelli have introduced the Summer Meals and Learning Act, modeled after Oregon's Summer Library Program. The proposal would provide grants to schools offering free summer meals, helping keep school libraries open, and providing literacy activities. Merkley said the goal is to make sure children have access to both nutritious food and learning opportunities when school is not in session. Merkley is also backing the bipartisan FORK Act, aimed at expanding summer meal access for kids in rural communities. And as always, farmers and ranchers using excavation and other non-highway equipment are getting a new reminder to call 811 before they dig. The Association of Equipment Manufacturers and Common Ground Alliance announcing shared safety principles aimed at preventing damage to underground utilities. The groups are recommending that manufacturers place an 811 reminder decal on all equipment that could unintentionally strike buried utility lines.
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3: North Idaho weather.
4: Right back to the heat wave. Sunshine today with a high of 92 degrees expected. Partly cloudy through the evening and overnight down in the upper 50s. Your Wednesday brings you a 20% chance of midday showers, but for the most part, expect mostly sunny skies and once again, temperatures in that low mid-90 range.
5: A direct snap to the running back, Gossett, and Idaho's defense has held yet again. Got a man wide open, Jezioro, touchdown!
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1: Fall in line or face far worse. Good morning. I'm Mike Gavin in for Gordon Deal along with Nicole Murray. It's Tuesday, August 25th, and here's what we have for you this hour.
2: President Trump threatens new 50% tariffs on Canadian cars, auto parts, and steel as Canada plans to retaliate with their own levies.
1: The U.S. unveils Operation Economic Outcast in the hopes of ending a stalemate with Iran.
2: The Supreme Court sided with President Trump, easing a path toward new restrictions on mail-in ballots.
1: And is massive government debt killing your American dream?
3: So if the government doesn't get its spending under control, I think the standard of living for all of us is going to drop. And maybe we are even starting to, we've already started to feel some effects of it, because when the government spends a lot of money, we will see more inflation, which we already have seen a lot of, and we all know we hate.
1: Madora Lee from USA Today with more on how a $40 trillion debt makes things more expensive and shrinks your paycheck later in the hour. Canada will announce retaliatory tariffs against the U.S. today after relations between leaders of the two countries took another big hit Monday, with President Trump telling Canadian leaders to fall in line or face consequences far worse than existing tariffs, and Prime Minister Mark Carney accusing Washington of trying to subordinate Canada. Trump also threatened new 50% tariffs on Canadian vehicles, auto parts, and steel, while Carney said U.S. trade demands showed Washington wanted to destroy their major industries, including autos, steel, and aluminum. Carney speaking at the Port of Quebec.
4: We have all we need right here. The workers, the engineers, the ambition, and the right plan.
1: Vice President J.D. Vance was in Maine.
5: I frankly thought we had a deal. I think that we should have a deal, but I think that we need to send a message loud and clear to the Prime Minister of Canada. Stop taking advantage of the people of Maine. Stop taking advantage of America. It's over. We expect fairness in our trade policy.
1: The fiery words from both sides show how U.S.-Canada relations have deteriorated since Carney walked away from trade negotiations with the Trump administration late Friday, triggering the president's threatened 50% tariffs the next day on about $20 billion worth of Canadian goods. The AP says Canada and the U.S. share one of the world's largest trading relationships with deeply integrated supply chains across autos, energy, agriculture, and manufacturing, making a prolonged trade fight potentially costly for businesses and workers on both sides of the border. Iran promised to retaliate against expanded U.S. sanctions that Americans said would cut Iran's economic lifeline, with Tehran expressing confidence that their major trading partners would resist Washington's pressure campaign. Treasury Secretary Scott Bessent unveiled the measures on Monday, calling it Operation Economic Outcast, but stopped short of the most punishing sanctions, saying countries that continue trading with Iran risk being forced out of the dollar-based financial system.
6: We know who they are. They know who they are. So when the hammer of U.S. Treasury actions falls upon them,

0: They will have no one to blame but themselves.
1: Bessent declined to identify the countries that would be targeted or reveal when the penalties would take effect, saying he would instead give them time to comply with the new directive. Before news of the latest sanctions, Iran threatened both a possible military response and further reduction in oil exports from the Gulf in retaliation for any U.S. economic measures. Almost 6 months have passed since the U.S. and Israel launched strikes on Iran. Reuters says that just two commodity vessels passed through the Strait of Hormuz on Monday, the lowest daily total since early May. Fire officials say crews have started to contain a wildfire in the Sierra Nevada foothills near Reno that destroyed more than 30 homes as it spread perilously close to dense neighborhoods. Containment reached 27%, and there was no new growth of the Hawk Fire, which has held steady at about 23 square miles. The number of residents under evacuation orders and warnings was reduced to about 63,000, down from more than 90,000 people when the blaze mushroomed over the weekend. Truckee Meadows Fire Chief Richard Edwards.
2: Right now, within the incident, we have 23,000 people that are under a go-now evacuation and 40,000 under get-set. So those numbers have considerably been reduced.
1: At least 38 homes have burned and six are damaged, but authorities said those numbers are sure to rise as assessment teams begin to survey the charred areas. The fire near the California state line began Saturday and exploded in size on Sunday. At least seven people, three first responders, and four civilians have been injured. This is the third wildfire in the rugged terrain north of Reno in the past 2 weeks, all of which fire officials say were caused by human activity. They haven't said whether the Hawk Fire was intentionally set or accidental. 11 minutes after the hour now on This Morning, America's First News. Coming up next, the political learning curve for Darlene Graham.
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3: Gordon Deal, taking the day off. I'm Mike Gavin. Thanks, as always, for spending your morning with us. South Carolina residents will be heading to the polls today in a Senate primary runoff between Darlene Graham, the sister of the late Senator Lindsey Graham, and Congressman Ralph Norman. In the time leading up to the runoff, Graham, who was thrust into the spotlight after the sudden death of her brother in July, had to navigate a steep learning curve on matters of foreign policy and national security. For more on that, we welcome Rachel Schilke, Congress reporter at Bloomberg Government. Rachel, talk about how Darlene Graham has been navigating the campaign trail.
4: Yeah, well, Darlene Graham was appointed to fill her brother's seat. And so I think a lot of people just expected that she would just stay for the short term, but now she's running for the full term. And so what that this has done is shown that she is honestly, at the end of the day, a political outsider. She's never really held public office. She was a longtime state agency administrator, but she doesn't have the political stamina that somebody like her brother had. And he was able to really not only bring things back home to South Carolina, but he was really strong on foreign policy. And during this campaign that she's been running in just such a short time, it's become very apparent to voters that she doesn't have all the answers to a lot of different areas like national security. A lot of people have referenced her debate last week where she talked about how she wasn't informed about national security, but she supports the military. And that's kind of caused a little bit of some uproar in some conservative circles that want to see somebody hit the ground running. And if they vote for her, they're taking a chance that she's going to really have kind of an uphill battle to become as informed as her brother.
3: Right. And Graham touts herself as not a politician, which is often a winning strategy, most notably by President Trump.
4: Oh, yes, absolutely. And she brought that up multiple times. I was in South Carolina. I was on the ground with her for four events. And every single time she talked about how she's not a politician and neither was President Trump. And isn't he doing such a great job? And that's what kind of got the most applause. And so what she's doing is she's positioning herself not only as a political outsider, but she's also leaning into kind of that establishment candidate mantra that we see from a lot of people who rely on President Trump a lot and rely on his support. However, we've seen the president's approval ratings go down, especially with the war in Iran. We've seen things with affordability kind of not going his way. And so she is taking a real chance that leaning on the president's endorsement is going to carry her over the finish line. But South Carolina also has a ton of conservatives that are pro-Trump, but also pro-Ralph Norman, her opponent. So this is really going to be a race to see, you know, where Trump supporters' loyalties lie at the end of the day.
3: Speaking with Rachel Schilke, Congress reporter at Bloomberg Government, her story, Graham navigates the campaign learning curve in South Carolina. So, Rachel, would it be fair to say that the Senate is a much different animal than the House? I mean, for the House, an outsider with little foreign policy, national security experience is more accepted, while for the Senate, voters expect you to be a little more capable and more of a seasoned politician.
4: Absolutely. I think you kind of nailed it on the head. People call the Senate the upper chamber for a reason. You know, there's only two senators per state. And so they really have to be informed on a wide variety of issues because they are representing the entirety of their state. Whereas in the House, you can be a bit more niche depending on what your specific district wants. If your district is more rural, you can be more focused on things like the farm bill. If you're somebody who is representing a big city district in New York, you can be more influenced in those type of issues. And so what she's doing is she's trying to come forward as this honest person, like, hey, I'm going to admit when I don't know anything, I'm going to come in here and learn on the job. And she's trying to relate that to the average voter. That's what she's also been doing a lot, is trying to pitch her as, hey, me and my brother grew up in low income. We know affordability issues. We know what it's like to struggle. We know what it's like to be working class. Everybody has a first day on the job. I'm going to learn. What some voters then have to decide is whether or not they want to take a chance on her, and they want to take a chance that she can go in and learn. But as you said, a lot of people expect their senators to know things, to hit the ground running. It's a prestigious job. And will she have the stamina to do it? She's already said that she's incredibly tired from her grueling travel just in this race. So we'll see if she has the ability to keep up in the Senate if she wins.
3: Right. And to be fair, all this happened very quickly. I mean, a month and a half ago, she was a private citizen. And then the unfortunate, untimely death of her brother, Lindsay, she's sort of thrust into this. So, I mean, it would take, you know, almost anybody. It would be a daunting task to catch up with everything you have to know to be a senator in that short period of time.
4: Oh, absolutely. And when I was speaking to voters on the ground, I heard that from a lot of them. They were saying they felt bad for her. They were so admiring of the fact that she simply was able to show up every day. The fact that she lost her brother, somebody that was really close to her, like obviously it's an emotional time and she's putting her state before her own happiness, I guess you could say. And so people were really inspired by that. And I think that that type of story, especially as I said, like someone coming from working class, coming up, not being a politician and now being asked to do this, I think that it's a story that resonates with a lot of South Carolina voters.
3: All right. Thanks, Rachel. Rachel Schilsky of Bloomberg Government. 20 minutes after the hour now, here's Nicole Murray.
5: And now, the three big things you need to know. Number one.
6: President Trump says the U.S. will impose 50% tariffs on automobiles and parts from Canada starting in January. Canadian Prime Minister Mark Carney.
7: This fall, we will begin intense discussions with the European Union, the world's second largest economy, to build a much stronger and deeper economic and security partnership.
6: U.S. tariffs on Canadian automobiles now stand at 25%.
5: Number two.
6: Treasury Secretary Scott Bessent has announced a new round of sanctions aimed at economically isolating Iran. Bessent also warned that any country that does business with Iran will face consequences.
8: Let there be no ambiguity as to the position of the United States. An economic engagement of any kind with this murderous regime will expose those responsible to the full reach of American power.
6: Bessent declined to say which countries would be targeted or when new penalties on Iran's trading partners would take effect.
5: Number three.
6: A woman who was wanted in connection with the death of her husband, a Massachusetts police officer, is believed to have been found dead, with police calling the case a, quote, tragic murder-suicide. Worcester Police Chief Paul Saucier.
9: Upon further examination, we believe this person to be Karen Solomon. In addition to the surrounding area, we did locate a handgun in the area of the body.
6: Police have been searching for the 58-year-old since last week. An 8-year-old girl in Louisiana has died after being infected by a brain-eating amoeba that is found in warm, fresh water. Officials say that on average, there are fewer than 10 cases of Naegleria fowleri annually in the U.S. A 31-year-old mother and her 2-year-old daughter have been killed after being struck by lightning in Margate, Florida. Here's Cameron Glasgow, the husband and father of the victims.
10: My daughter, my wife, amazing, amazing people, amazing people. My wife, the biggest heart in the world, the biggest heart in the world, puts everybody before herself.
6: The lightning strike occurred on Sunday. Is it too early? Well, ready or not, here it comes. The pumpkin spice latte returns to Starbucks today.
3: Yes, it's too early.
6: Yes. Should not be discussing this in August.
3: That's not a hot take. Can I enjoy the rest of my summer, please?
6: For real.
3: Thanks, Nicole. 23 minutes after the hour.
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4: North Idaho weather.
5: Right back to the heat wave. Sunshine today with a high of 92 degrees expected. Partly cloudy through the evening and overnight down in the upper 50s. Your Wednesday brings you a 20% chance of midday showers, but for the most part, expect mostly sunny skies and once again temperatures in that low mid 90 range.
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0: Well, it was big news last week that the U.S. government hit $40 trillion in debt. That's a 4 with 13 zeros. That's a number too large for most people to comprehend, but economists say that massive amount of government debt can have adverse financial effects on all of us. To talk about that, here's Medora Lee, money and personal finance reporter at USA Today. Medora, how could this debt affect our finances?
1: Yeah, so if the government doesn't get its spending under control, I think the standard of living for all of us is going to drop. And maybe we are even starting to, we've already started to feel some effects of it, because when the government spends a lot of money, we will see more inflation, which we already have seen a lot of and we all know we hate. And we're also going to see interest rates stay high or maybe even go a little higher. So basically, if you are sad that you can't buy a house because the mortgage is out of reach or financing for a car has gotten more expensive, the government is partly to blame.
0: Yeah, one example you just alluded to there was given by someone in your story. If a mortgage is out of reach or you can't afford to borrow for your business, the debt is part of that reason. Explain why.
1: Yeah, so every time the government spends money that it doesn't have, it has to cover it by printing something called treasury bonds. Everybody kind of knows what that is. And to get people to buy them, they have to offer a higher interest rate on them. So basically, we are going to buy foreigners, investment funds, individuals are going to buy these treasury bonds because they're offering attractive interest rates. But along with all of those higher interest rates on the treasuries, because most markets kind of follow what the treasury rates are, there go the higher rates for your mortgages, your credit cards, and your auto loans, and for your business. So in that way, we're going to be paying more. And then also, every time someone buys treasury bonds, that means that's less money going into investments, like private investments, like company stock, or investments in your own company. And I think that the Congressional Budget Office estimated for every dollar that's added to the deficit, the private investment loses 33 cents. And so by not investing in companies and technologies and things like that, that affects the economy, affects us. Are we going to have more jobs? Are our wages going to grow if the economy's not growing and companies aren't growing? And then that will hurt us in wages as well. So, and then also by not investing in technologies that keep up with the latest, greatest thing that makes things faster, cheaper, and better, we're going to see prices rise on our goods. So we are getting hit from all sides.
0: Right. And, you know, you talked about salaries a little bit. I mean, our salary could be less than it could be. We might not get that pay raise we were hoping for. And we won't realize that it could be because, in a roundabout way, it could be because of the national debt.
1: Exactly. I think the Congressional Budget Office had estimated that after three decades, the average annual amount of money that per person would be $9,000 lower or 10% lower if we do nothing.

0: and continue to just keep spending at this rate.
1: Nothing to sneeze at. Thanks, Medora. Medora Lee from USA Today. 30 minutes after the hour now, you're listening to This Morning, America's First News.

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1: That's your North Idaho Radio Sportsman. It's Seattle Mariners. Cal Rally, three homers, stunned the Phillies 2-9 last night. M's continue their homestand with Philadelphia again at 6:40. Seattle Seahawks will spend Friday at Arrowhead Stadium to finish up their preseason at the Chiefs. Kickoff 5 p.m. Staying in the pros, the big story in the NFL over the weekend involved Cleveland Browns quarterback Deshaun Watson getting booed during a home game, and Watson firing back against fans, calling the booing disrespectful. Yesterday, Watson apologized for the comments, and in a stunning move, the Cleveland Browns named Watson the starting quarterback. While it sounds ridiculous, there is some logic to it all. The first two games the Browns play are away, where Watson will probably not get booed. Last time the Cleveland Browns started a season 2-0, it was in 1993. Bill Clinton was president, and the two biggest gaming systems were the original Nintendo NES and the Sega Genesis. Only 10 players in the NFL have made more money in salary than Deshaun Watson. It is quite entertaining. That's Sports North Idaho Radio.
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3: ABC News, I'm Wayne Cabot. This morning, with some of President Trump's 50% tariffs already in effect and more threatened, Canada expected to roll out its response. ABC's Rachel Scott.
4: From the U.S. side, the president claims that Canada wants the benefits of being a state without actually being one. From Canada's side, they say that the Trump administration and President Trump specifically cannot be trusted. They're accusing the president of essentially pulling out the rug from underneath their feet in the final hours of these negotiations, throwing curveballs their way, and essentially trying to force them into a deal that they did not want to agree to.
3: Another curveball, the president declaring he's considering renaming Lake Ontario Lake America. Wildfire now west of Dallas, racing through nearly 80 square miles. It's been about 2 weeks with no power for thousands in northwestern Indiana. Officials say today they'll have the power fully back. Two final witnesses expected today in the trial of the Massachusetts mom who killed her children. This is ABC News.
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1: 34 minutes after the hour, Mike Gavin in for Gordon Deal along with Nicole Murray on this Tuesday. Here's some of the stories we're following for you this morning. Canada prepares to fire back as the trade war with the U.S. heats up. Meanwhile, the U.S. tightens the screws on Iran's economy. Crews are catching up to a wildfire outside Reno. The Supreme Court eases the path for President Trump's fight against mail-in voting. The Trump administration said it will revoke the visas of 200,000 people seeking asylum in the U.S. A judge postponed the trial for a man accused in the 1988 Pan Am flight bombing over Lockerbie, Scotland. San Francisco 49ers owner Jed York is arrested in a prostitution sting in Ohio. And the Houston Uber driver who suddenly found himself a player in a police chase. That story in 20 minutes. College enrollments are forecast to drop 13% by 2041 due to a dwindling pipeline of 18-year-olds. And some are calling this a demographic cliff for our nation's higher learning institutions. More now from Gordon Deal.
2: We're speaking with Doug Belkin, higher education reporter at the Wall Street Journal. The story is called America's Colleges Are Hurtling Toward an Enrollment Cliff. Boy, these are some attention-grabbing numbers for sure. Explain some of this data here, Doug.
3: The sort of headline number is the fact that people stopped having as many kids during the Great Recession in 07 and 08. And so there's been a demographic slide since then, just fewer kids being born. So 2007 was peak birth rate in this country, I think for any year ever. And it's sliding it's going to go down by about 15% over the next 20 years. So that's going to impact the schools, which obviously fewer kids are going to enter school, graduate high school, and then go to college. And that's the supply that universities, you know, depend on for tuition revenue. So that's pushing forward this contraction that's just beginning to shape the industry.
2: Boy, and on top of that, it's coming at a time, really, when many people are questioning the return on investments of big money for college.
3: Yeah, there's a lot of things shaking up the industry. The price of university increased for two generations at about 3 or 4x the rate of inflation in this country. So there's a huge amount of debt, which has created a lot of skepticism about whether it's worth it to go into significant debt for a degree. Some degrees pay off very handsomely, others do not. And it's become kind of a risky endeavor to go to college. So people are rethinking it.
2: Yeah. So what do colleges do here, knowing that this supply of 18-year-olds is not going to be what it's been in the past?
3: So it's a very competitive market. Schools are bidding for kids. You know, the schools that are not high on the prestige ladder are in many cases offering more money in terms of merit aid scholarships to try to induce young people to enroll there because it'll be a little bit cheaper if they can get more aid. Part of the issue here is that there's been an arms race to build better dorms, better physical facilities for years, but that's created a lot of debt. So a lot of schools are sort of at their wit's end because they've got more debt than they can, you know, they can't really add much more to it. At the same time, the enrollment's going down, so their revenue is in question.
2: Yeah. In this competitive environment here, what do students do, or what can they do? What are they doing, if anything?
3: So at its peak, about 72% of kids graduated high school and went to college. That's now down to about 62%. So there's a really big shift in behavior, among recent college graduates. And they're doing different things. Some are, going directly into work. Some are going into trade schools or different vocational educations. Tech was kind of the leader of this. Not as many tech companies demanded a four-year degree. They started to push away from that first. So there are options coming, but there's this sort of donut hole. What, like, the next big thing that everyone's going to do is not really here yet. So right now we're sort of in this liminal period where kids are trying to figure out what's the best step, and there's a lot of uncertainty.
2: Yeah. We're speaking with Doug Belkin, higher education reporter at the Wall Street Journal. The story is called America's Colleges Are Hurtling Toward an Enrollment Cliff. The Midwest and the Northeast, I believe you said, are the regions feeling this the most.
3: Right. The demography in those two parts of the country have been declining first. People are obviously moving to the Sun Belt. The economy is hotter down there, no pun intended. And the so the schools that draw from a regional base in the Northwest, sorry, in the Northeast and the Midwest are the ones that have been the most vulnerable to this enrollment cliff.
1: Doug Belkin of The Wall Street Journal with Gordon Deal. Just about 20 minutes in front of the hour now on This Morning, America's First News. Coming up next, the Gen Xer playing college football this fall.
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0: 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Gordon Deal out this week. Dom Savino steps in for the mic drop. Good morning, Dom.
1: Good morning, Mike. We're just days away from the season opener for the San Jose City College football team. And they're fired up about the much-talked-about recruit lining up a defensive end for the Jaguars this fall. He's a 6'2" freshman with experience beyond his class year. That sounds good. Mm-hmm. His back probably hurts just walking to practice in the morning.
0: That's a low blow.
1: Yeah, sorry. He is 47-year-old local pastor Justin Buzzard. Yes, a member of Gen X is playing college football this fall, Mike. Buzzard returns to the sport nearly 30 years after an injury dashed his dream of playing on Saturdays. He says this all started last year when his son showed him the story of the 58-year-old man who played Division III football at a college in Pennsylvania last year. Buzzard says at first he thought the idea of playing football in his late 40s was insane. Then he said it was only a minute later the thought popped into his brain, hey, maybe

0: I can do this. He truly earned his spot on this team. He had to try out and everything, and he earned his jersey. And now Buzzard says he's spending the week poring over the game plan to help his Jaguars beat the College of the Redwoods on Saturday and preparing a sermon to inspire his Bay Area parish on Sunday.
1: Yeah, that whole thing about the back, because he's younger than I am, so that's a low blow. But no, my back hurts just thinking about this, you know, and I stay pretty active myself. But the idea of trying out for football and the soreness that I would endure the next day, you know, he's got to come back every single day and kind of ring that bell, and that's very impressive.
0: Yes, I was curious to hear your take on this, one. Two, I'm also even more impressed that he's playing defensive end.
1: Yeah.
0: He's not the punter
1: right.
0: or the water boy.
1: Right. Yeah. Yeah. That, you know, one of the most physical positions on the field. Yeah. I mean, I'd like to kind of keep up with him. I want to see how the season goes for him, how much he winds up playing, you know, because he's sort of right in my wheelhouse age-wise. So this is definitely piques my interest.
0: Yeah. He's hoping for some snaps this weekend on special teams. We'll see if he gets some time on the line as well. But.
1: Yeah.
0: Just hoping he makes it through the season in one piece.
1: Yes, fingers crossed.
0: That's right. Well, if college football at age 47 wasn't enough for you, Mike, we turn to the brawn on display in Germany's Bavaria region. That's where they held the nation's 65th annual finger wrestling championships over the weekend. To be clear, yes, this is finger wrestling, not thumb wrestling.
1: Mm.
0: Finger wrestling involves two competitors sitting on opposite sides of a table, linked together by each putting a middle finger inside a leather loop. The combatants then try to pull each other to the other side of the table to decide the winner. This year's competition featured 150 people and included a senior division, fittingly. The gray-haired contest was won by a guy named Ferdinand Seitz. He tells Euronews the pain is excruciating when you're competitively finger wrestling.
1: Yeah, no one who qualifies for a senior division should be doing this kind of nonsense. This is stuff for like college kids to be doing.
0: Right.
1: This is not, you know, anyone who has gray hair should not be doing this or putting themselves through this and, you know, winding up in the hospital probably later that day.
0: But whether it was college kids or senior citizens doing it, I'm sure, especially senior citizens in Germany, I'm sure there's beer involved when you're finger wrestling.
1: Yeah, that is true. That is true. I'm trying to think of how much beer it would take for me to sit down at a table and have someone do this to me.
0: One Bavarian beer hole.
1: Yeah. Quite a bit. One of those giant Bavarian beers.
0: Yeah.
1: Maybe two.
0: With a pretzel next to it, too,
1: yeah,
0: please.
1: Exactly.
0: To nurse the pain.
1: Thanks, Dom. 13 minutes in front of the hour now on This Morning. America's First News.
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1: Generation Z's enthusiasm about artificial intelligence, if there ever was any, is cooling fast. The share of adults ages 29 and younger who are more concerned than excited about AI jumped to 55% in a poll by Pew Research Center, from 39% just 2 years ago. AI executives themselves have been clear that they expect entry-level jobs in particular will be affected by the technology. Some researchers say that AI's near-term impact on employment is grossly overstated and ignore the impact of new jobs that will be created. According to MarketWatch, since the pandemic recovery, the unemployment rate for recent college graduates has been elevated compared with the rate overall, pointing to softening demand for educated entry-level workers. According to Federal Reserve data, in June, 5.7% of recent college grads were unemployed, compared with 4.1% of all workers. 8 minutes now in front of the hour, here's Nicole Murray.
7: And now, the three big things you need to know. Number one.
8: President Trump announced on Truth Social that the U.S. will hit Canada with 50% tariffs on cars, trucks, automobile, and steel imports starting in January. Trade Representative Jamieson Greer said the 50% U.S. tariff that went into effect this past Saturday should not have been a surprise.
9: I think this is a little bit of a tempest in a teapot. The tariffs went into place over the weekend, which we warned about for a long time. They only cover about 5% of Canadian trade and only 0.06% of U.S. overall consumption.
8: The new duties come after Canadian Prime Minister Mark Carney threatened retaliatory tariffs against the U.S., which are set to start on September 8th.
7: Number two.
8: Officials say firefighters in northern Nevada are making progress against a wildfire that has prompted the evacuation of more than 40,000 people. Reno Fire Department Chief Pete Bryant.
10: We've got helicopters assigned. We've got scoopers available to us that have been scooping out of Stampede Reservoir, and we're utilizing them as needed around the hot spots around the outside of the fire.
8: The Hawk Fire was 27% contained as of yesterday afternoon.
7: Number three.
8: The Trump administration is reportedly preparing to revoke the business and tourism visas of up to 200,000 foreigners who have applied for or are currently seeking asylum status in the United States. The move would be the largest single mass cancellation of visas in U.S. history. Target is apologizing for a Halloween circus clown costume that critics say resembled blackface after backlash. The retailer said the costume has been pulled from store shelves. Thousands still remain without power in Gary, Indiana, roughly 2 weeks after strong storms clobbered the area.
11: I'm still frustrated and upset just like everyone else, but as the leader of the city, I got to stay focused. We got to ensure that we can't just only focus on the storm, but post-restoration.
8: That was Mayor Eddie Melton. And welcome to 2026. ScienceAlert.com reports that scientists have just made a cookie out of recycled plastic.
1: So in a world where we're being bombarded with like microplastics and we got to watch every single thing and every single container that we put everything in, now we might have to, or not have to, but might be welcomed to eat a cookie made out of plastic.
8: Well, I think they break it down. Like they melt it, then they turn it into a cookie dough. It's a little different than some of the microplastics that we maybe unknowingly eat. Would you try it if you were given the opportunity?
1: No.
8: No, you wouldn't even give it a shot?
1: A plastic cookie?
8: What if it's, like, flavored? Because they're talking about, like, possibly vanilla, like, accents being put in.
1: If it tastes like Chips Ahoy or an Oreo, maybe I'll think about it.
8: Okay, so not worth it in your... I wonder how many calories plastic is.
1: Yeah, that's the other thing. That's not worth the calories, probably.
8: Yeah.
1: Thanks, Nicole. 6 minutes in front of the hour.
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An Uber driver was heading to pick up his next passenger when he unexpectedly got two riders, police officers, chasing a fleeing suspect. People.com says Anthony Baines was driving in Houston shortly after midnight on August 8th when a shirtless man suddenly ran across the street in front of his car with two Houston Police Department officers chasing behind him. Dash cam footage captured what happened next. As Baines stopped, one of the officers approached his vehicle and got inside, asking him to give her a ride. He followed the officer's directions and drove a short distance before stopping to pick up the second officer. He then continued driving around the area as the pair searched for the man they had been pursuing. When the officer spotted the suspect again, they quickly jumped out and resumed the chase on foot. Baines later said the whole incident completely caught him off guard. Despite getting an unexpected assist from Baines and his car, police did not locate the suspect. And that'll do it for this hour. For Nicole Murray and Dom Savino, I'm Mike Gavin. Thanks for listening to This Morning, America's First News.

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1: North Idaho weather.
2: After a small breather yesterday, right back to sunshine and low 90s temperatures expected on this Tuesday. Partly cloudy through the evening and overnight down to 57. Wednesday, 20% chance of midday showers, but for the most part, mostly sunny once again in the low mid 90s.
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1: The cross-border trade war heats up. Good morning. I'm Mike Gavin in for Gordon Deal along with Nicole Murray. It's Tuesday, August 25th, and here's what we have for you this hour.
2: The U.S. and Canada take jabs at each other and threaten new tariffs as the war of words between the neighboring countries escalates.
1: The U.S. unveils new economic sanctions for Iran as traffic through the Strait of Hormuz moves at a snail's pace.
2: Firefighters make progress on a wildfire that exploded over the weekend near Reno, Nevada, forcing tens of thousands to evacuate.
1: And how changes to one fast food chain's signature burger is helping bring back customers.
3: Prior to all this, Burger King had been losing market share. Wendy's, since 2020, had more U.S. sales. They've gone back and forth over the years, but Wendy's really reclaimed that title, and that was it. They were there for good until June, the end of June, when actually Burger King surpassed them, in part because of some of these changes.
1: Heather Hatton of the Wall Street Journal with more on how the Whopper is fueling a flame-grilled turnaround at Burger King later in the hour. Canada will announce retaliatory tariffs against the U.S. today after relations between leaders of the two countries took another big hit on Monday, with President Trump telling Canadian leaders to fall in line or face consequences far worse than existing tariffs, and Prime Minister Mark Carney accusing Washington of trying to subordinate Canada. Trump also threatened new 50% tariffs on Canadian vehicles, auto parts, and steel, while Carney said U.S. trade demand showed Washington wanted to destroy their major industries, including auto, steel, and aluminum. Carney speaking at the Port of Quebec.
4: This fall, we will begin intense discussions with the European Union, the world's second largest economy, to build a much stronger and deeper economic and security partnership.
1: Vice President J.D. Vance was in Maine.
5: I frankly thought we had a deal. I think that we should have a deal, but I think that we need to send a message loud and clear to the Prime Minister of Canada. Stop taking advantage of the people of Maine. Stop taking advantage of America. It's over. We expect fairness in our trade policy.
1: The fiery words from both sides show how U.S.-Canada relations have deteriorated since Carney walked away from trade negotiations with the Trump administration late Friday, triggering the president's threatened 50% tariffs the next day on about $20 billion worth of Canadian goods. The AP says Canada and the U.S. share one of the world's largest trading relationships with deeply integrated supply chains across autos, energy, agriculture, and manufacturing, making a prolonged trade fight potentially costly for businesses and workers on both sides of the border. Iran promised to retaliate against expanded U.S. sanctions that Americans said would cut Iran's economic lifeline, with Tehran expressing confidence that their major trading partners would resist Washington's pressure campaign. Treasury Secretary Scott Bessent unveiled the measures on Monday, calling it Operation Economic Outcast, but stopped short of the most punishing sanctions, saying countries that continue trading with Iran risk being forced out of the dollar-based financial system.
6: Let there be no ambiguity as to the position of the United States. An economic engagement of any kind with this murderous regime will expose those responsible to the full reach of American power.
1: Bessent declined to identify the countries that would be targeted or reveal when the penalties would take effect, saying he would instead give them time to comply with the new directive. Before news of the latest sanctions, Iran threatened both a possible military response and further reduction in oil exports from the Gulf in retaliation for any U.S. economic measures. Fire

0: officials say crews have started to contain a wildfire in the Sierra Nevada foothills near Reno that destroyed more than 30 homes as it spread perilously close to dense neighborhoods. Containment reached 27%, and there was no new growth of the Hawk Fire, which has held steady at about 23 square miles. The number of residents under evacuation orders and warnings was reduced to about 63,000, down from more than 90,000 people when the blaze mushroomed over the weekend. Reno Fire Chief Pete Bryant.
1: We've got helicopters assigned. We've got scoopers available to us that have been scooping out of Stampede Reservoir, and we're utilizing them as needed around the hot spots around the outside of the fire.
0: At least 38 homes have burned and 6 are damaged, but authorities say those numbers are sure to rise as assessment teams begin to survey the charred areas. This is the third large wildfire in the rugged terrain north of Reno in the past 2 weeks, all of which fire officials say were caused by human activity. They haven't said whether the Hawk Fire was intentionally set or if it was accidental. 11 minutes after the hour now, you're listening to This Morning, America's First News.
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0: Gordon Deal taking some time off. I'm Mike Gavin. Appreciate you tuning in. The Trump administration's immigration crackdown has had one unintended consequence. It swamped the court system and triggered tens of thousands of emergency lawsuits nationwide, each one a race to file and decide. And all of this because of a two-page memo. More on that now from Kyle Chaney, legal affairs reporter at Politico. So Kyle, take us through how we got here.
15: So a little over a year ago, the Trump administration, this memo that you referenced, basically said that while previous administrations would detain people right after they crossed the border, assuming they were apprehended after they crossed the border, they'd be detained by law, required. The Trump administration for the first time said, actually, it doesn't just apply to people who recently crossed the border. It applies to anyone who came into the country unlawfully at any time, even if they've lived here for decades without any criminal records, anything like that. They must be detained without a bond hearing, no chance to live at home in their communities while their immigration proceedings are playing out. So this led to an enormous surge of people being detained at their homes, at their offices, at court hearings, at all sorts of venues. And that led to a flood of lawsuits in which the courts basically said this new policy, this sort of extreme version of mandatory detention for tens of thousands of people, is flagrantly illegal. It does not comport with what Congress wanted decades ago when they passed this law, and it's being applied unlawfully today.
0: And since this memo came out, judges have said at least 16,000 times that this is not how it works.
15: Yeah, essentially, there's been tens of thousands of lawsuits filed by people who are detained under this policy. And in, I would say, about 90% of them, judges are saying this is not the way the law was supposed to work. And that includes judges across the political spectrum. So even more than the volume of rulings, it's the places the rulings are coming from. It's judges that Trump himself appointed, including in his second term. It's judges of every ideology across the board, and the numbers are striking. Even, Republican appointed judges ruling against this policy almost as sharply as Democratic appointed judges. It's a resounding rebuke of the kind we don't usually see in the courts.
0: We're speaking with Kyle Chaney, legal affairs reporter for Politico. His story: we've never seen anything like this. ICE's detention crackdown swamps the courts. So, Kyle, speaking of that, what's it like in the courts?
15: So it's been a remarkable thing to watch. One of the reasons we got onto this story was because we saw the flood of litigation. We saw these rulings start to amass in a pretty one-directional way. But then we saw things that people did see in the news, like the crackdowns in Minnesota, Operation Metro Surge, where you had this flood of immigration agents going to do an enforcement operation, and that was being accompanied by this surge in lawsuits. That was driving cases getting filed in court, and the courts could not keep up with the pace, especially in Minnesota, where it was the most extreme. But they were so overwhelmed. Not only could the courts not keep up, the Justice Department that has to defend these detentions couldn't keep up. There were a lot of stories about how they were dropping the ball, they were violating court orders, things were falling through the cracks. Even DOJ employees were saying, I hate this, I can't do this anymore. They were resigning. Because they couldn't keep up with what ICE was doing. And so that got put it on sort of the national radar. But accompanying all those things that we saw was this surge of lawsuits and rejections in the courts.
0: Kyle, you referenced Chicago, and then you profiled Yair Vargas Torres, who's 31 years old. I think he originally came from Colombia. What was his story?
15: Sure. So he is someone who came over, I believe it was 3 years ago, and resided in Chicago sort of quietly. He, in some ways, his story is, his journey to get here is sort of remarkable. He faced, what he viewed as persecution at home and fled here for safety. But what happens when he's here is almost typical of the detention cases we're seeing. Someone with no criminal record, someone, working with a family at home, has no sort of aggravating factors, but was grabbed one day in the aftermath of this new policy being adopted, and basically told you're being detained, you're being deported, and that's the end. You don't get a chance to go home. And for 2 months, he didn't know if he was going to spend months, years, waiting in a detention facility until finally he got his case before a federal judge and was allowed to go home. The judge said the policy was illegal, said he must get a bond hearing. He goes before an immigration judge for a bond hearing, so it's a separate proceeding. Immigration judge releases him on bond. For 2 months, he was, you know, not working. His family and the economic consequences of that he's still facing. You know, he lost his work permit. He's trying to regain that. And the aftermath and the reverberating effects still linger.
0: All right. Thanks very much, Kyle. That's Kyle Chaney from Politico joining us this morning. 20

0: And it's after the hour now. Here's Nicole Murray.
1: And now, the three big things you need to know. Number one.
2: President Trump says the U.S. will impose 50% tariffs on automobiles and parts from Canada starting in January. Canadian Prime Minister Mark Carney.
3: We have all we need right here. The workers, the engineers, the ambition, and the right plan.
2: U.S. tariffs on Canadian automobiles now stand at 25%.
1: Number two.
2: Treasury Secretary Scott Bessent has announced a new round of sanctions aimed at economically isolating Iran. Bessent also warned that any country that does business with Iran will face consequences.
4: Those who stand with the United States will reap the rewards of our partnership. Those who tether themselves to the Iranian regime should expect to share in the isolation of a withering regime.
2: Bessent declined to say which countries would be targeted or when the new penalties on Iran's trading partners would take effect.
1: Number three.
2: A woman who had been wanted in connection with the death of her husband, a Massachusetts police officer, is believed to have been found dead. Worcester Police Chief Paul Saucier.
5: This case is a tragic murder-suicide that occurred, and we still have plenty of work to do as far as wrapping up all the pieces to this.
2: Police have been searching for 58-year-old Karen Solomon since last week. The U.S. military says it has carried out a strike on an alleged drug trafficking boat in the Pacific Ocean, killing two people. The attack took place on Sunday. The Supreme Court has removed a legal obstacle that had stopped President Trump from imposing new restrictions on mail-in voting ahead of midterm elections in November. The court's conservative margin did not decide the legality of the order, only ruling that the Democratic-led states who sued do not have the legal right to challenge it. KeckMedicine.org reports that sleeping on your stomach is the worst position for your spine. This posture puts the most amount of pressure on your muscles and joints. The best position, snoozing on your back.
0: I mean, that makes sense. I see people trying to sleep on their stomach, especially with a pillow, like putting their head up on the pillow, but they're also on their stomach. That looks incredibly uncomfortable.
2: I don't understand people who do that, because then you're basically turning your body into like a U. Like, what is the matter with you?
0: And they wake up sore and you're like, oh, I don't understand. Like, I slept through the night and I'm feeling all sore
2: like,
0: today.
2: Like, oh, I wonder why.
0: Thanks, Nicole. 22 minutes after the hour now.
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4: Business is booming at Burger King these days, with sales increasing and rivals scrambling to revamp their operations. And a lot of the credit is being given to an overhaul of the chain's signature burger. For more insight, we bring in Heather Haddon, restaurant industry reporter for the Wall Street Journal. She's based in Chicago. Heather, talk about what's been happening with the Whopper.
5: Yeah, so this is the first time Burger King says it's revamped its Whopper, its signature flame-broiled burger in the last decade. And so they said, you know, some tweaks have really made the difference. So a better bun, better mayo, new packaging, which a lot of people will probably notice. So in addition to wrapping in paper, it's also in a box, which keeps it much hotter and fresher. And yeah, they say that these subtle changes are making a big difference, and people are noticing and they're ordering more Whoppers.
4: And it couldn't have come at a better time for Burger King. Talk a little bit about how the chain has been struggling in recent years.
5: Yeah, so prior to all this, Burger King had been losing market share. Wendy's, since 2020, had more U.S. sales than Burger King, which, you know, they've gone back and forth over the years, but Wendy's really reclaimed that title, and that was it. They were there for good until June, the end of June, when actually Burger King surpassed them, in part because of some of these changes. So yeah, Burger King had been struggling, and their parent company, Restaurant Brands International, decided that it was time to do something about it and agreed to invest hundreds of millions of dollars into helping franchisees renovate their restaurants, add, you know, more digital menu boards, and do things like this, you know, just invest in better ingredients and a new kind of revamped Whopper.
4: Speaking with Heather Haddon, restaurant reporter for the Wall Street Journal. She's based in Chicago, and the story, how Burger King revamped its Whopper and overtook Wendy's. So as you alluded to, they've managed to now leapfrog Wendy's for the number two burger chain spot behind McDonald's, the first time since 2020. Is it just the Whopper that's fueling this?
5: Well, according to Burger King and their U.S. president, Tom Curtis, it's also just responding to customers more. You know, he started taking Tom Curtis taking phone calls from customers asking, what they think could improve. They're now focusing more on service, improving the service in restaurants, and just modernizing the estate. So, you know, part of it is they closed underperforming restaurants, but now they're having their franchisees really invest in the ones that are still open to make them just more friendly.
4: And how are McDonald's and Wendy's responding to this?
5: Well, yeah, they're both not sitting down for this. So Wendy's has a new CEO. He's taking a really hard look at everything that needs to be done at the burger chain and saying, you know, we need to invest in quality ingredients again, or improving our service, looking at the menu top to bottom. So he's also kind of in turnaround mode. And McDonald's is also mounting a whole new strategy to try to improve, quality of its food, service, looking at the new restaurant prototypes. So burgers have always been competitive, but it's even more so now.
4: Too early to get this hungry. Thanks, Heather. Heather Haddon from the Wall Street Journal. Coming up on 30 minutes after the hour now, you're listening to This Morning, America's First News.

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1: That's your North Idaho Radio Sportsman. It's Seattle Mariners. Cal Raleigh, three homers, stunned the Phillies 2-9 last night. M's continued their home stand with Philadelphia again at 6:40. Seattle Seahawks will spend Friday at Arrowhead Stadium to finish up their preseason at the Chiefs. Kickoff 5 p.m., staying in the pros. The big story in the NFL over the weekend involved Cleveland Browns quarterback Deshaun Watson getting booed during a home game, and Watson firing back against fans, calling the booing disrespectful. Yesterday, Watson apologized for the comments, and in a stunning move, the Cleveland Browns named Watson the starting quarterback. While it sounds ridiculous, there is some logic to it all. The first two games the Browns play are away, where Watson will probably not get booed. Last time the Cleveland Browns started a season 2-0, it was in 1993. Bill Clinton was president, and the two biggest gaming systems were the original Nintendo NES and the Sega Genesis. Only 10 players in the NFL have made more money in salary than Deshaun Watson. It is quite entertaining. That's Sports North Idaho Radio.
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3: ABC News, I'm Wayne Cabot. Prosecutors today calling their final witnesses in the Lindsey Clancy trial to cast doubt on the claim that the Massachusetts mom was in the throes of psychosis when she killed her three children.
4: Testimony comes one day after Clancy's attorney moved for a mistrial due to testimony from a prosecution expert about Clancy's religion and how it might have influenced her decision to kill her children. The judge denied the request but sternly instructed the jurors to ignore any testimony about Clancy's faith.
3: ABC's Peter Haralambos reporting deliberations could start tomorrow. Pennsylvania reporting its first measles deaths in 35 years. Two people from Lancaster County, Amish country, both unvaccinated. Canada today announcing retaliatory tariffs after President Trump threatened 50% surcharges on cars and car parts made in Canada. American car makers Ford, GM, and Stellantis operate major plants in Ontario. On social media, Trump said he might rename Lake Ontario Lake America. This is ABC News.
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1: 34 minutes after the hour, Mike Gavin in for Gordon Deal, along with Nicole Murray on this Tuesday. Here's some of the stories we're following for you this morning. The U.S. and Canada send tariffs and insults across the border. Iran says it has a plan to weather increased U.S. economic sanctions. A Supreme Court win for President Trump on mail-in voting. Primary runoff in South Carolina today as Darlene Graham vies to permanently take over her brother's Senate seat. Houston postal carriers were charged in an alleged $23 million stolen check scheme. Thousands of Indiana residents are still without power weeks after storms hit the area. Crews make progress on the Hawk Fire outside Reno. And the man who called police because his drink was lacking alcohol. That story in about 20 minutes. Here's a scenario you might encounter if you're looking for a new home. You find your dream home right away and need to close on it quickly before someone else gets it, but you haven't found a buyer for your old home yet. How do you navigate this high wire act? For tips, here's Kate Wood, lending expert at NerdWallet. So Kate, talk about how you can find yourself in this situation.
2: Well, in most parts of the country, we are still in a really hot market. Inventory of homes for sale is limited, and there are a lot of buyers out there. So things are really competitive. And that means two different things, right? So if you are selling a home, your home is likely to sell very quickly because there are so many buyers, because there's so much competition. So the median length of listing staying on the market right now is like 28 days. On the other hand, though, right, the other side of that equation with the buyers dealing with all that competition, having offers rejected, they are looking at a home search that's going to take them roughly 10 weeks, so almost three times as long. So if you are a homeowner who's looking to sell your current home, buy another home, you can end up in a situation where you know that you could sell your home very quickly, but finding the next place you're going to go, that could take months.
1: Right. So what are your main options if you find yourself closing on your dream home before your old one sells?
2: So there are a couple of options if you are looking to buy your next home before you sell your current one. So one, if your home has not been listed yet, this is still a sort of like thinking about stage, you can take out a home equity line of credit on your home. Again, this is before listing because you can't get a second lien on a home that's already for sale. But what you're doing with the HELOC, you're borrowing against your current home's equity in order to have the money to buy that next home, right? So you're using this for your down payment, closing costs, helping you buy the home you're moving to. Once you've moved out, you're in that new home, you sell the other home, you then use the proceeds from the sale to pay off the primary mortgage on that property as well as the HELOC.
1: Now, many of these options will add to the bottom line cost of buying your new home. So that is something to consider, right?
2: That is absolutely something to consider. And, you know, if you are in a situation where this isn't going to work for you, you do have other options. It is always possible to do a sale contingency. And, you know, in a more normal market, in a market that's friendlier to buyers, a sale contingency is very normal, right? It's just that when you are in a hot market, it can be a deal breaker. It's not easy to compete against finance buyers who don't also have a sale going on. And forget cash buyers, right? Cash buyers are hard to compete with, period. But essentially, if you have a sale contingency, you're basically stipulating in your offer that you purchasing that house is going to be contingent on selling your previous one. And so, you know, in order to do this, you really want to make sure you're working with a savvy real estate agent who knows your location really well. You know, they need to be able to work with you to help identify properties where they think you'll be able to make a successful offer, even with a sale contingency. They can also, so if that agent is representing you in your home sale and your home purchase, they can potentially present their sales plan to the seller's agent just to show them, hey, you know, this sale is going to go through, it's going to move. You don't need to worry too much about this contingency.
1: Right. But this is not something for an inexperienced real estate agent. You're going to have to ask some questions, make sure that they can pull this off if you want to make this work.
2: Absolutely. You are always going to want to talk to more than one real estate agent. This is a huge transaction for many people. Buying or selling a home is the largest financial transaction of your life. So you really want someone who knows their stuff and is on your side. If you have an agent that you have a good relationship with and you're happy working with them, they can represent you in both transactions so that there's just fewer people to deal with. So they can help you with your home sale and with your home purchase. These are two separate transactions. The only time that we really wouldn't recommend that would be if you're relocating to very different geographic area or just or a different state. In that case, you are going to want two agents because you really want someone who with on the ground local knowledge in both locations.
1: Are there any other takeaway tips for someone who needs to move fast like this?
2: There are. I mean, there are other options. I did mention the HELOC. A bridge loan is an option that you can do. A bridge loan is basically a short-term high balance loan that you take out once the home's for sale. And once again, as soon as the home sells, you use it to pay off that primary mortgage.
1: All right. Excellent info. Thanks, Kate. That's Kate Wood at NerdWallet. 20 minutes in front of the hour now on This Morning, America's First News. Coming up next, the half-ton charcuterie board.

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0: 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Once again, Dom Savino is here, and he's filling in on the mic drop. Good morning, Dom.
1: Good morning, Mike. Happy to be here. And if you're anything like me, which I know you are, your mouth is going to water when you hear what was on the menu at a food industry event in Paris last month. 7 cured meats like chorizo and serrano ham, 7 more cheeses, including parmesan and blue cheese, 5 kinds of jams and preserves, and 11 fruits and vegetables, the good kind, not the healthy kind.
0: Yeah, so those are optional.
1: Yeah, no. This was no light appetizer. This was a bid to create the largest charcuterie platter ever. And Guinness World Record now says French food brand Michel and Augustine demolished the record with the creation weighing in at 1,103 pounds.
0: Nice.
1: 6 chefs spent 2 full days chopping and slicing all the food. Then the company enlisted 25 employees to assemble the record-breaking board over many, many boards. Mm-hmm. By the time everything was laid out, the more than half a ton of food took up an entire private garden in Paris. The company behind the world record effort said afterwards that, to them, the ritual of drinks and finger foods before dinner is more than just tradition. It's a true celebration of French culture.
0: I mean, between the Whopper story before and now this, it's a little too much for me to handle this early in the morning. But yeah, this sounds amazing. But I mean, also, I know you said it's a board over many, many boards. These records are just always just a little bit. I understand it's a lot of fun. We can't take it too seriously. But I don't know. They still don't seem like real world records when you just pile a bunch of meat onto a bunch of boards.
1: So you're saying it should have been confined to one board.
0: Something, I guess. Some way of kind of confining it a little more. I mean, otherwise, it's just you're taking a bunch of charcuterie boards and just kind of putting them together, is what you're doing. You know, probably, I don't know, 50 or 100 or however many it takes, but still good for them. It looked great. I mean, I tell you, my mouth was watering, as you alluded to, for sure.
1: Jealous of the Guinness World Record evaluator who got that
0: right.
1: Gig.
0: Yeah,
1: all the stupid world records.
0: I wonder if you're allowed
1: about.
0: To sample. I wonder if that's like the rules, right? Because they're gonna have to weigh it, so you're probably not allowed to sample. I mean, maybe I'm sure afterwards everybody did. Everybody dug in, and maybe they gave some to charity and whatever. But as you're the world record guy, you probably have to be like completely buttoned up. And not even go near it.
1: You would think. I wouldn't be telling my bosses, though. I'd be chowing down.
0: Yeah.
1: And Mike, I could give you 100 guesses, and you still would not guess what animal was on the loose the other day in a small eastern Kansas town.
0: Yeah, I'll let you tell me.
1: It was a kangaroo. Yes, security cameras outside a hardware store in the community of Bucyrus, Kansas, capture the moment a kangaroo went hopping down the road right outside their front door. At first, the folks at Blue Valley Tractor and Supply thought it was an injured deer that went by, but then they took a closer look, and they realized the blur on footage was an Australian marsupial itself in Kansas. In a post on Facebook, the company said, "The footage isn't exactly National Geographic quality, but that little blur hopping down the road is in fact a kangaroo." Kansans were stunned. The kangaroo was found to have briefly escaped from a nearby property. Turns out, kangaroos can legally be kept as pets in Kansas.
0: I mean, it always amazes me when I hear this, because it's not the only place where you can keep kangaroos and other exotic animals. And in the area we live in, I mean, you can, you know, they barely let you keep like cats and dogs.
1: Right.
0: You know, I can't imagine living in a place where just, yeah, like my neighbor has a kangaroo. You know, sometimes it hops around the neighborhood. And it's cool with everybody.
1: Can't even imagine what would possess somebody to want to have a kangaroo in their backyard. I assume in your backyard, not inside a house.
0: I have to assume so. That kangaroo dangerous inside of a house. Thanks, Dom. 13 minutes in front of the hour now.
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1: The direct snap to the running back, Gonsolin, and Idaho's defense has held yet again. Got a man wide open, Jezioro, touchdown!
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0: Taking the day's information and helping you make sense of it all. 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
1: Generation Z's enthusiasm about artificial intelligence, such as it was, is cooling fast. The share of adults ages 29 and younger who are more concerned than excited about AI jumped to 55% in a poll by Pew Research Center, up from 39% just 2 years ago. AI executives themselves have been clear that they expect entry-level jobs will be affected by the technology. According to MarketWatch, since the pandemic, the unemployment rate for recent college graduates has been elevated compared with the rate overall, pointing to a softening demand for educated entry-level workers. According to Federal Reserve data, in June, 5.7% of recent college grads were unemployed, compared with 4.1% of all workers. 8 minutes in front of the hour now, here's Nicole Murray.
0: And now, the three big things you need to know. Number one.
2: President Trump announced on Truth Social that the U.S. will hit Canada with 50% tariffs on cars, trucks, automobile, and steel imports starting in January. Ontario Premier Doug Ford referring to Trump.
3: This guy's a loser. He's going to be a loser. And simple as that.
2: The new duties come after Canadian Prime Minister Mark Carney threatened retaliatory tariffs against the U.S., which are set to start on September 8th.
0: Number two.
2: Officials say firefighters in northern Nevada are making progress against a wildfire that has prompted the evacuation of more than 40,000 people. Reno Fire Department Chief Pete Bryant.
4: On the more rugged west and north side, we have hotshot crews and hand crews working that area, along with aviation working both sides of the fire.
2: The Hawk Fire was 27% contained as of yesterday afternoon.
0: Number three.
2: The Trump administration is reportedly preparing to revoke the business and tourism visas of up to 200,000 foreigners who have applied for or are already currently seeking asylum status in the United States. The move would be the largest single mass cancellation of visas in U.S. history. An 8-year-old girl in Louisiana has died after being infected by a brain-eating amoeba that is found in warm, fresh water. Officials say that on average, there are fewer than 10 cases of Naegleria fowleri annually in the U.S. Thousands still remain without power in Gary, Indiana, roughly 2 weeks after storms clobbered the area.
5: It's unacceptable. We've communicated that to our utility company. We've had to create an emergency shelter. We've been providing food for residents.
2: That was Mayor Eddie Melton. A psychology of music study said that clubbing and grooving to electronic dance music is good for the well-being of middle-aged women. More than 60% of females 40 and over say they go clubbing to escape the realities of life.
1: I see it. I go out on the weekends with my girlfriend. That's who's there. Now, to be clear, I'm at the bar, but they are on the dance floor.
2: You chicken, you don't go on the dance floor?
1: You all have a good time. I'll be at the bar ordering your drinks. I'll have a drink for you when you come back if you want. But no, I will not be joining you.
2: Why not? Shaking your groove thing, it's good for you. You know, shake out the stress of the week.
1: Good for middle-aged women. That's what the study says.
2: It says nothing about dudes. I'm just saying, it might help you. Yeah, it might be good for you.
1: I escape the realities of life at the bar. That's where I escape.
2: All right, fine.
1: Thanks, Nicole. 6 minutes in front of the hour.
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15: North Idaho weather.
16: After a small breather yesterday, right back to sunshine and low 90s temperatures expected on this Tuesday. Partly cloudy through the evening and overnight down to 57. Wednesday, 20% chance of midday showers, but for the most part, mostly sunny once again in the low mid 90s.

A man in England was looking forward to enjoying a gin and tonic in the park. There was just one problem. His drink didn't contain any gin. According to People.com, after discovering he'd accidentally purchased an alcohol-free version, the frustrated shopper called Britain's emergency services to complain. In audio released by police, the dispatcher quickly informed him that his disappointing drink wasn't a police matter. The man explained he returned to the store hoping to exchange the remaining drinks, but was told he'd already consumed one. He offered to pay for the one he'd opened and exchange the others. The entire purchase had cost him roughly $8, and he wasn't happy about being left with alcohol-free drinks. After not getting satisfaction from police, the man suggested he might take an alcoholic drink from the store without paying for it. The operator advised him against doing so and instead encouraged him to calmly speak with the store's management about the situation. And that will do it for this hour. For Nicole Murray and Dom Savino, I'm Mike Gavin. Thanks for listening to This Morning, America's First News.

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3: 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The jury that will decide if Lindsay Clancy was suffering

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3: Fall in line or face far worse. Good morning. I'm Mike Gavin in for Gordon Deal along with Nicole Murray. It's Tuesday, August 25th, and here's what we have for you this hour.
4: President Trump threatens new 50% tariffs on Canadian cars, auto parts, and steel as Canada plans to retaliate with their own levies.
3: The U.S. unveils Operation Economic Outcast in the hopes of ending a stalemate with Iran.
4: The Supreme Court sided with President Trump, easing a path toward new restrictions on mail-in ballots.
3: And is massive government debt killing your American dream?
5: So if the government doesn't get its spending under control, I think the standard of living for all of us is going to drop. And maybe we are even starting to, we've already started to feel some effects of it, because when the government spends a lot of money, we will see more inflation, which we already have seen a lot of, and we all know we hate.
3: Medora Lee from USA Today with more on how a $40 trillion debt makes things more expensive and shrinks your paycheck later in the hour. Canada will announce retaliatory tariffs against the U.S. today after relations between leaders of the two countries took another big hit Monday, with President Trump telling Canadian leaders to fall in line or face consequences far worse than existing tariffs, and Prime Minister Mark Carney accusing Washington of trying to subordinate Canada. Trump also threatened new 50% tariffs on Canadian vehicles, auto parts, and steel, while Carney said U.S. trade demands showed Washington wanted to destroy their major industries, including autos, steel, and aluminum. Carney speaking at the Port of Quebec.
6: We have all we need right here. The workers, the engineers, the ambition, and the right plan.
3: Vice President J.D. Vance was in Maine.
7: I frankly thought we had a deal. I think that we should have a deal, but I think that we need to send a message loud and clear to the Prime Minister of Canada. Stop taking advantage of the people of Maine. Stop taking advantage of America. It's over. We expect fairness in our trade policy.
3: The fiery words from both sides show how U.S.-Canada relations have deteriorated since Carney walked away from trade negotiations with the Trump administration late Friday, triggering the president's threatened 50% tariffs the next day on about $20 billion worth of Canadian goods. The AP says Canada and the U.S. share one of the world's largest trading relationships with deeply integrated supply chains across autos, energy, agriculture, and manufacturing, making a prolonged trade fight potentially costly for businesses and workers on both sides of the border. Iran promised to retaliate against expanded U.S. sanctions that Americans said would cut Iran's economic lifeline, with Tehran expressing confidence that their major trading partners would resist Washington's pressure campaign. Treasury Secretary Scott Bessent unveiled the measures on Monday, calling it Operation Economic Outcast, but stopped short of the most punishing sanctions, saying countries that continue trading with Iran risk being forced out of the dollar-based financial system.
8: We know who they are. They know who they are. So when the hammer of U.S. Treasury actions falls upon them, they will have no one to blame but themselves.
3: Bessent declined to identify the countries that would be targeted or reveal when the penalties would take effect, saying he would instead give them time to comply with the new directive. Before news of the latest sanctions, Iran threatened both a possible military response and further reduction in oil exports from the Gulf in retaliation for any U.S. economic measures. Almost 6 months have passed since the U.S. and Israel launched strikes on Iran. Reuters says that just two commodity vessels passed through the Strait of Hormuz on Monday, the lowest daily total since early May. Fire officials say crews have started to contain a wildfire in the Sierra Nevada foothills near Reno that destroyed more than 30 homes as it spread perilously close to dense neighborhoods. Containment reached 27%, and there was no new growth of the Hawk Fire, which has held steady at about 23 square miles. The number of residents under evacuation orders and warnings was reduced to about 63,000, down from more than 90,000 people when the blaze mushroomed over the weekend. Truckee Meadows Fire Chief Richard Edwards.
9: Right now, within the incident, we have 23,000 people that are

0: under a go now evacuation and 40,000 under get set. So those numbers have considerably been reduced.
1: At least 38 homes have burned and 6 are damaged, but authorities said those numbers are sure to rise as assessment teams begin to survey the charred areas. The fire near the California state line began Saturday and exploded in size on Sunday. At least 7 people, 3 first responders, and 4 civilians have been injured. This is the third wildfire in the rugged terrain north of Reno in the past 2 weeks, all of which fire officials say were caused by human activity. They haven't said whether the Hawk Fire was intentionally set or accidental. 11 minutes after the hour now on This Morning, America's First News. Coming up next, the political learning curve for Darlene Graham.
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0: We don't take sides. We deliver the information you need to start your day. 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
1: Gordon Deal, taking the day off. I'm Mike Gavin. Thanks, as always, for spending your morning with us. South Carolina residents will be heading to the polls today in a Senate primary runoff between Darlene Graham, the sister of the late Senator Lindsey Graham, and Congressman Ralph Norman. In the time leading up to the runoff, Graham, who was thrust into the spotlight after the sudden death of her brother in July, had to navigate a steep learning curve on matters of foreign policy and national security. For more on that, we welcome Rachel Schilke, Congress reporter at Bloomberg Government. Rachel, talk about how Darlene Graham has been navigating the campaign trail.
2: Yeah, well, Darlene Graham was appointed to fill her brother's seat. And so I think a lot of people just expected that she would just stay for the short term, but now she's running for the full term. And so what that this has done

0: is shown that she is honestly, at the end of the day, a political outsider. She's never really held public office. She was a longtime state agency administrator, but she doesn't have the political stamina that somebody like her brother had. And he was able to really not only bring things back home to South Carolina, but he was really strong on foreign policy. And during this campaign that she's been running in just such a short time, it's become very apparent to voters that she doesn't have all the answers to a lot of different areas like national security. A lot of people have referenced her debate last week where she talked about how she wasn't informed about national security, but she supports the military. And that's kind of caused a little bit of some uproar in some conservative circles that want to see somebody hit the ground running. And if they vote for her, they're taking a chance that she's going to really have kind of an uphill battle to become as informed as her brother.
1: Right. And Graham touts herself as not a politician, which is often a winning strategy, most notably by President Trump.
0: Oh, yes, absolutely. And she brought that up multiple times. I was in South Carolina. I was on the ground with her for four events. And every single time she talked about how she's not a politician and neither was President Trump and isn't he doing such a great job? And that's what kind of got the most applause. And so what she's doing is she's positioning herself not only as a political outsider, but she's also leaning into kind of that establishment candidate mantra that we see from a lot of people who rely on President Trump a lot and rely on his support. However, we've seen the president's approval ratings go down, especially with the war in Iran. We've seen things with affordability kind of not going his way. And so she is taking a real chance that leaning on the president's endorsement is going to carry her over the finish line. But South Carolina also has a ton of conservatives that are pro-Trump, but also pro-Ralph Norman, her opponent. So this is really going to be a race to see, where Trump supporters' loyalties lie at the end of the day.
1: Speaking with Rachel Schilke, Congress reporter at Bloomberg Government, her story, Graham navigates the campaign learning curve in South Carolina. So, Rachel, would it be fair to say that the Senate is a much different animal than the House? I mean, for the House, an outsider with little foreign policy, national security experience is more accepted, while for the Senate, voters expect you to be a little more capable and more of a seasoned politician.
0: Absolutely. I think you kind of nailed it on the head. People call the Senate the upper chamber for a reason. There's only two senators per state. And so they really have to be informed on a wide variety of issues because they are representing the entirety of their state. Whereas in the House, you can be a bit more niche depending on what your specific district wants. If your district is more rural, you can be more focused on things like the Farm Bill. If you're somebody who is representing a big city district in New York, you can be more influenced in those type of issues. And so what she's doing is she's trying to come forward as this honest person, like, hey, I'm going to admit when I don't know anything. I'm going to come in here and learn on the job. And she's trying to relate that to the average voter. That's what she's also been doing a lot, is trying to pitch her as, hey, me and my brother grew up in low income. We know affordability issues. We know what it's like to struggle. We know what it's like to be working class. Everybody has a first day on the job. I'm going to learn. What some voters then have to decide is whether or not they want to take a chance on her, and they want to take a chance that she can go in and learn. But as you said, a lot of people expect their senators to know things, to hit the ground running. It's a prestigious job. And will she have the stamina to do it? She's already said that she's incredibly tired from her grueling travel just in this race. So we'll see if she has the ability to keep up in the Senate if she
1: And
0: wins.
1: right. And to be fair, all this happened very quickly. I mean, a month and a half ago, she was a private citizen. And then the unfortunate, untimely death of her brother, Lindsay, she's sort of thrust into this. So, I mean, it would take almost anybody. It would be a daunting task to catch up with everything you have to know to be a senator in that short period of time.
0: Oh, absolutely. And when I was speaking to voters on the ground, I heard that from a lot of them. They were saying they felt bad for her. They were so admiring of the fact that she simply was able to show up every day. The fact that she lost her brother, somebody that was really close to her, like obviously it's an emotional time and she's putting her state before her own happiness, I guess you could say. And so people were really inspired by that. And I think that that type of story, especially as I said, like someone coming from working class, coming up, not being a politician, and now being asked to do this, I think that's a story that resonates with a lot of South Carolina voters.
1: All right. Thanks, Rachel. Rachel Schilsky of Bloomberg Government. 20 minutes after the hour now, here's Nicole Murray.
2: And now, the three big things you need to know. Number one.
3: President Trump says the U.S. will impose 50% tariffs on automobiles and parts from Canada starting in January. Canadian Prime Minister Mark Carney.
4: This fall, we will begin intense discussions with the European Union, the world's second largest economy, to build a much stronger and deeper economic and security partnership.
3: U.S. tariffs on Canadian automobiles now stand at 25%.
2: Number two.
3: Treasury Secretary Scott Bessent has announced a new round of sanctions aimed at economically isolating Iran. Bessent also warned that any country that does business with Iran will face consequences.
5: Let there be no ambiguity as to the position of the United States. An economic engagement of any kind with this murderous regime will expose those responsible to the full reach of American power.
3: Bessent declined to say which countries would be targeted or when new penalties on Iran's trading partners would take effect.
2: Number three.
3: A woman who was wanted in connection with the death of her husband, a Massachusetts police officer, is believed to have been found dead, with police calling the case a, quote, tragic murder-suicide. Worcester Police Chief Paul Saucier.
6: Upon further examination, we believe this person to be Karen Solomon. In addition to the surrounding area, we did locate a handgun in the area of the body.
3: Police had been searching for the 58-year-old since last week. An 8-year-old girl in Louisiana has died after being infected by a brain-eating amoeba that is found in warm, fresh water. Officials say that on average, there are fewer than 10 cases of Naegleria fowleri annually in the U.S. A 31-year-old mother and her 2-year-old daughter have been killed after being struck by lightning in Margate, Florida. Here's Cameron Glasgow, the husband and father of the victims.
7: My daughter, my wife, amazing, amazing people. Amazing people. My wife, the biggest heart in the world. The biggest heart in the world, puts everybody before herself.
3: The lightning strike occurred on Sunday. Is it too early? Well, ready or not, here it comes. The pumpkin spice latte returns to Starbucks today.
1: Yes, it's too early.
3: Yes. Should not be discussing this in August.
1: That's not a hot take. Can I enjoy the rest of my summer, please?
3: For real.
1: Thanks to Cole. 23 minutes after the hour.
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10: Usually that's kind of a standing number. It seems to rove.
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12: You can't always control what your kid sees online, but you can give them the tools to make sense of it. Dr. Mary Davies is the author of a new book, Teaching Critical Thinking to Teenagers. Not an easy task, right? In the book, Davies says critical thinking is really just instilling the habit to pause and ask. Hang on a minute. Is that right? Before you believe what you see. Now here's the best part. You can model this behavior at home. When you read something surprising, say something like, let's go look that up together. Use the word we, because we are all targets of these algorithms. 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And perhaps most important, just keep the conversation going with your teenager. 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I'm Dr. Sanjay Gupta, helping you live a better life.
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16: 1 in 4 Americans have a disability. I'm one of them. I'm also a working mom who cares deeply about making sure every child with a disability thrives by getting their access needs met. We've got a trusted ally by our side. Easter Seals provides children and families the foundation for lifelong success through early learning programs,

0: Well, it was big news last week that the U.S. government hit $40 trillion in debt. That's a 4 with 13 zeros. That's a number too large for most people to comprehend, but economists say that massive amount of government debt can have adverse financial effects on all of us. To talk about that, here's Medora Lee, money and personal finance reporter at USA Today. Medora, how could this debt affect our finances?
1: Yeah, so if the government doesn't get its spending under control, I think the standard of living for all of us is going to drop. And maybe we are even starting to, we've already started to feel some effects of it, because when the government spends a lot of money, we will see more inflation, which we already have seen a lot of and we all know we hate. And we're also going to see interest rates stay high or maybe even go a little higher. So basically, if you are sad that you can't buy a house because the mortgage is out of reach or financing for a car has gotten more expensive, the government is partly to blame.
0: Yeah, one example you just alluded to there was given by someone in your story. If a mortgage is out of reach or you can't afford to borrow for your business, the debt is part of that reason. Explain why.
1: Yeah, so every time the government spends money that it doesn't have, it has to cover it by printing something called treasury bonds. Everybody kind of knows what that is. And to get people to buy them, they have to offer a higher interest rate on them. So basically, we are going to buy foreigners, investment funds, individuals are going to buy these treasury bonds because they're offering attractive interest rates. But along with all of those higher interest rates on the treasuries, because most markets kind of follow what the treasury rates are, there go the higher rates for your mortgages, your credit cards, and your auto loans, and for your business. So in that way, we're going to be paying more. And then also, every time someone buys treasury bonds, that means that's less money going into investments, like private investments, like company stock, or investments in your own company. And I think that the Congressional Budget Office estimated for every dollar that's added to the deficit, the private investment loses 33 cents. And so by not investing in companies and technologies and things like that, that affects the economy, affects us. Are we going to have more jobs? Are our wages going to grow if the economy's not growing and companies aren't growing? And then that will hurt us in wages as well. So, and then also by not investing in technologies that keep up with the latest, greatest thing that makes things faster, cheaper, and better, we're going to see prices rise on our goods. So we are getting hit from all sides.
0: Right. And, you know, you talked about salaries a little bit. I mean, our salary could be less than it could be. We might not get that pay raise we were hoping for. And we won't realize that it could be because in a roundabout way, it could be because of the national debt.
1: Exactly. I think the Congressional Budget Office had estimated that after three decades, the average annual amount of money that per person would be $9,000 lower or 10% lower if we do nothing and continue to just keep spending at this rate.
0: Nothing to sneeze at. Thanks, Medora. Medora Lee from USA Today. 30 minutes after the hour now, you're listening to This Morning, America's First News.
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1: It's your North Idaho Radio Sportsman. It's Seattle Mariners. Cal Raleigh, three homers, stunned the Phillies 2-9 last night. M's continue their home stand with Philadelphia again at 6:40. Seattle Seahawks will spend Friday at Arrowhead Stadium to finish up their preseason at the Chiefs. Kickoff 5 p.m. Staying in the pros, the big story in the NFL over the weekend involved Cleveland Browns quarterback Deshaun Watson getting booed during a home game, and Watson firing back against fans, calling the booing disrespectful. Yesterday, Watson apologized for the comments, and in a stunning move, the Cleveland Browns named Watson the starting quarterback. While it sounds ridiculous, there is some logic to it all. The first two games the Browns play are away, where Watson will probably not get booed. Last time the Cleveland Browns started a season 2-0, it was in 1993. Bill Clinton was president, and the two biggest gaming systems were the original Nintendo NES and the Sega Genesis. Only 10 players in the NFL have made more money in salary than Deshaun Watson. It is quite entertaining. That's Sports North Idaho Radio.
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3: ABC News, I'm Wayne Cabot. Canada just announcing tariffs up to 50% on hundreds of American products, answering President Trump's trade threats.
4: We will meet the moment together. And as the Prime Minister has said, we will support our workers, our businesses, and our industry with whatever it takes for as long as it takes.
3: Finance Minister François-Philippe Champagne announcing a doubling of tariffs on U.S. steel and aluminum. An expert witness telling jurors this morning Lindsay Clancy likely retained an awareness of the illegality of killing her three children and is criminally responsible. The forensic psychologist telling jurors that he believes Clancy didn't experience postpartum psychosis. Deliberations could start tomorrow. Two Colorado state troopers took gunfire from an unknown assailant driving a blue Subaru with obscured plates down Highway 24. We don't have the trooper's condition. One was shot in the neck. A manhunt is on. This is ABC News.
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8: 34 minutes after the hour, Mike Gavin in for Gordon Deal, along with Nicole Murray on this Tuesday. Here's some of the stories we're following for you this morning. Canada prepares to fire back as the trade war with the U.S. heats up. Meanwhile, the U.S. tightens the screws on Iran's economy. Crews are catching up to a wildfire outside Reno. The Supreme Court eases the path for President Trump's fight against mail-in voting. The Trump administration said it will revoke the visas of 200,000 people seeking asylum in the U.S. A judge postponed the trial for a man accused in the 1988 Pan Am flight bombing over Lockerbie, Scotland. San Francisco 49ers owner Jed York is arrested in a prostitution sting in Ohio. And the Houston Uber driver who suddenly found himself a player in a police chase. That story in 20 minutes. College enrollments are forecast to drop 13% by 2041 due to a dwindling pipeline of 18-year-olds. And some are calling this a demographic cliff for our nation's higher learning institutions. More now from Gordon Deal.
9: We're speaking with Doug Belkin, higher education reporter at the Wall Street Journal. The story is called America's Colleges Are Hurtling Toward an Enrollment Cliff. Boy, these are some attention-grabbing numbers for sure. Explain some of this data here, Doug.
10: The sort of headline number is the fact that people stopped having as many kids during the Great Recession in 07 and 08. And so the there's been a demographic slide since then, just fewer kids being born. So 2007 was peak birth rate in this country, I think for any year ever. And it's sliding it's going to go down by about 15% over the next 20 years. So that's going to impact the schools, which obviously fewer kids are going to enter school, graduate high school, and then go to college. And that's the supply that universities, you know, depend on for tuition revenue. So that's pushing forward this contraction that's just beginning to shape the industry.
9: Boy, and on top of that, it's coming at a time, really, when many people are questioning the return on investments of big money for college.
10: Yeah, there's a lot of things shaking up the industry. The price of university increased for two generations at about 3 or 4x the rate of inflation in this country. So there's a huge amount of debt, which has created a lot of skepticism about whether it's worth it to go into significant debt for a degree. Some degrees pay off very handsomely. Others do not, and it's become kind of a risky endeavor to go to college, so people are rethinking it.
9: Yeah. So what do colleges do here, knowing that this supply of 18-year-olds is not going to be what it's been in the past?
10: So it's a very competitive market. Schools are bidding for kids. You know, the schools that are not high on the prestige ladder are, in many cases, offering more money in terms of merit aid scholarships to try to induce young people to enroll there, because it'll be a little bit cheaper if they can get more aid. You know, part of the issue here is that there's been an arms race to build better dorms, better physical facilities for years, but that's created a lot of debt. So a lot of schools are sort of at their wit's end because they've got more debt than they can, you know, they can't really add much more to it. At the same time, the enrollment's going down, so their revenue is in question.
9: Yeah. In this competitive environment here, what do students do, or what can they do? What are they doing, if anything?
10: So at its peak, about 72% of kids graduated high school and went to college. That's now down to about 62%. So there's a really big shift in behavior, you know, among recent college graduates. And they're doing different things. Some are, you know, going directly into work. Some are going into trade schools or different vocational educations. You know, tech was kind of the leader of this. Not as many tech companies demanded a four-year degree. They started to push away from that first. So there are options coming, but there's this sort of donut hole. What, like, the next big thing that everyone's going to do is not really here yet. So right now we're sort of in this liminal period where kids are trying to figure out what's the best step, and there's a lot of uncertainty.
9: Yeah. We're speaking with Doug Belkin, higher education reporter at the Wall Street Journal. The story is called America's Colleges Are Hurtling Toward an Enrollment Cliff. The Midwest and the Northeast, I believe you said, are the regions feeling this the most.
10: Right. The demography in those two parts of the country have been declining first. People are obviously moving to the Sun Belt. The economy is hotter down there, no pun intended. And so the schools that draw from a regional base in the Northeast and the Midwest are the ones that have been the most vulnerable to this enrollment cliff.
8: Doug Belkin of the Wall Street Journal with Gordon Deal. Just about 20 minutes in front of the hour now on This Morning, America's First News. Coming up next, the Gen Xer playing college football this fall.
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0: 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Gordon Deal out this week. Dom Savino steps in for the mic drop. Good morning, Dom.
1: Good morning, Mike. We're just days away from the season opener for the San Jose City College football team. And they're fired up about the much-talked-about recruit lining up a defensive end for the Jaguars this fall. He's a 6'2" freshman with experience beyond his class year. That sounds good. Mm-hmm. His back probably hurts just walking to practice in the morning.
0: That's a low blow.
1: Yeah, sorry. He is 47-year-old local pastor Justin Buzzard. Yes, a member of Gen X is playing college football this fall, Mike. Buzzard returns to the sport nearly 30 years after an injury dashed his dream of playing on Saturdays. He says this all started last year when his son showed him the story of the 58-year-old man who played Division III football at a college in Pennsylvania last year. Buzzard says at first he thought the idea of playing football in his late 40s was insane. Then he said it was only a minute later the thought popped into his brain, hey, maybe I can do this. He truly earned his spot on this team. He had to try out and everything, and he earned his jersey. And now Buzzard says he's spending the week poring over the game plan to help his Jaguars beat the College of the Redwoods on Saturday and preparing a sermon to inspire his Bay Area parish on Sunday.
0: Yeah, that whole thing about the back, because he's younger than I am, so that's a low blow. But no, my back hurts just thinking about this, you know, and I stay pretty active myself. But the idea of trying out for football and the soreness that I would endure the next day, you know, he's got to come back every single day and kind of ring that bell, and that's very impressive.
1: Yes, I was curious to hear your take on this, one. Two, I'm also even more impressed that he's playing defensive end.
0: Yeah.
1: He's not the punter or the water boy.
0: Right. Yeah. Yeah. That, you know, one of the most physical positions on the field. I mean, I'd like to kind of keep up with him. I want to see how the season goes for him, how much he winds up playing, you know, because he's sort of right in my wheelhouse age-wise. So this is definitely piques my interest.
1: Yeah. He's hoping for some snaps this weekend on special teams. We'll see if he gets some time on the line as well. But yeah. Just hoping he makes it through the season in one piece.
0: Yes, fingers crossed.
1: That's right. Well, if college football at age 47 wasn't enough for you, Mike, we turn to the brawn on display in Germany's Bavaria region. That's where they held the nation's 65th annual Finger Wrestling Championships over the weekend. To be clear, yes, this is finger wrestling, not thumb wrestling. Mm. Finger wrestling involves two competitors sitting on opposite sides of a table, linked together by each putting a middle finger inside a leather loop. The combatants then try to pull each other to the other side of the table to decide the winner. This year's competition featured 150 people and included a senior division, fittingly. The gray-haired contest was won by a guy named Ferdinand Seitz. He tells Euronews the pain is excruciating when you're competitively finger wrestling.
0: Yeah, no one who qualifies for a senior division should be doing this kind of nonsense. This is stuff for like college kids to be doing.
1: Right.
0: This is not, you know, anyone who has gray hair should not be doing this or putting themselves through this and, you know, winding up in the hospital probably later that day.
1: But whether it was college kids or senior citizens doing it, I'm sure, especially senior citizens in Germany, I'm sure there's beer involved when you're finger wrestling.
0: Yeah, that is true. That is true. I'm trying to think of how much beer it would take for me to sit down at a table and have someone do this to me.
1: Bavarian beer hall.
0: Yeah. Quite a bit. One of those giant Bavarian beers.
1: Yeah.
0: Maybe two.
1: With a pretzel next to it, too,
0: yeah,
1: please.
0: Exactly.
1: To nurse the pain.
0: Thanks, Dom. 13 minutes in front of the hour now on This Morning. America's First News.
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1: Generation Z's enthusiasm about artificial intelligence, if there ever was any, is cooling fast. The share of adults ages 29 and younger who are more concerned than excited about AI jumped to 55% in a poll by Pew Research Center, up from 39% just 2 years ago. AI executives themselves have been clear that they expect entry-level jobs in particular will be affected by the technology. Some researchers say that AI's near-term impact on employment is grossly overstated and ignore the impact of new jobs that will be created. According to MarketWatch, since the pandemic recovery, the unemployment rate for recent college graduates has been elevated compared with the rate overall, pointing to softening demand for educated entry-level workers. According to Federal Reserve data, in June, 5.7% of recent college grads were unemployed, compared with 4.1% of all workers. 8 minutes now in front of the hour, here's Nicole Murray.
2: And now, the three big things you need to know. Number one.
3: President Trump announced on Truth Social that the U.S. will hit Canada with 50% tariffs on cars, trucks, automobile, and steel imports starting in January. Trade Representative Jamieson Greer said the 50% U.S. tariff that went into effect this past Saturday should not have been a surprise.
4: I think this is a little bit of a tempest in a teapot. The tariffs went into place over the weekend, which we warned about for a long time. They only cover about 5% of Canadian trade and only 0.06% of U.S. overall consumption.
3: The new duties come after Canadian Prime Minister Mark Carney threatened retaliatory tariffs against the U.S., which are set to start on September 8th.
2: Number two.
3: Officials are making progress against a wildfire that has prompted the evacuation of more than 40,000 people. Reno Fire Department Chief Pete Bryant.
5: We've got helicopters assigned. We've got scoopers available to us that have been scooping out of Stampede Reservoir, and we're utilizing them as needed around the hot spots around the outside of the fire.
3: The Hawk Fire was 27% contained as of yesterday afternoon.
2: Number three.
3: The Trump administration is reportedly preparing to revoke the business and tourism visas of up to 200,000 foreigners who have applied for or are currently seeking asylum status in the United States. The move would be the largest single mass cancellation of visas in U.S. history. Target is apologizing for a Halloween circus clown costume that critics say resembled blackface after backlash. The retailer said the costume has been pulled from store shelves. Thousands still remain without power in Gary, Indiana, roughly 2 weeks after strong storms clobbered the area.
6: I'm still frustrated and upset just like everyone else, but as the leader of this city, I got to stay focused. We got to ensure that we can't just only focus on the storm, but post-restoration.
3: That was Mayor Eddie Melton. And welcome to 2026. ScienceAlert.com reports that scientists have just made a cookie out of recycled plastic.
1: So in a world where we're being bombarded with like microplastics and we got to watch every single thing and every single container that we put everything in, now we might have to, or not have to, but might be welcomed to eat a cookie made out of plastic.
3: Well, I think they break it down. Like they melt it, then they turn it into a cookie dough. It's a little different than some of the microplastics that we maybe unknowingly eat. Would you try it if you were given the opportunity?
1: No.
3: No, you wouldn't even give it a shot?
1: A plastic cookie?
3: What if it's, like, flavored? Because they're talking about, like, possibly vanilla, like, accents being put in.
1: If it tastes like Chips Ahoy or an Oreo, maybe I'll think about it.
3: Okay, so not worth it in your... I wonder how many calories plastic is.
1: Yeah, that's the other thing. That not worth the calories, probably.
3: Yeah.
1: Thanks, Nicole. 6 minutes in front of the hour.
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4: North Idaho weather.
5: Right back to the heat wave. Sunshine today with a high of 92 degrees expected. Partly cloudy through the evening and overnight down in the upper 50s. Your Wednesday brings you a 20% chance of midday showers, but for the most part, expect mostly sunny skies and once again temperatures in that low mid 90 range.

An Uber driver was heading to pick up his next passenger when he unexpectedly got two riders, police officers, chasing a fleeing suspect. People.com says Anthony Baines was driving in Houston shortly after midnight on August 8th when a shirtless man suddenly ran across the street in front of his car, with two Houston Police Department officers chasing behind him. Dash cam footage captured what happened next. As Baines stopped, one of the officers approached his vehicle and got inside, asking him to give her a ride. He followed the officer's directions and drove a short distance before stopping to pick up the second officer. He then continued driving around the area as the pair searched for the man they had been pursuing. When the officer spotted the suspect again, they quickly jumped out and resumed the chase on foot. Baines later said the whole incident completely caught him off guard. Despite getting an unexpected assist from Baines and his car, police did not locate the suspect. And that'll do it for this hour. For Nicole Murray and Dom Savino, I'm Mike Gavin. Thanks for listening to This Morning, America's First News.

0: 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Well, a few months ago, a massive survey was conducted. 123,000 people were asked to rate their wireless carrier in four categories: coverage, support, data, and overall value. 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
3: On the PNW Ag Network, I'm Michael McDonald. America's fresh produce industry is facing a growing economic challenge.
4: According to the American Farm Bureau, since 2010, U.S. fruit production has declined 32%, while vegetable production is down 10%. At the same time, the Bureau noted, fresh fruit and vegetable imports have each increased about 70%. Imports play an important role, filling seasonal gaps and giving consumers year-round access to fresh produce. But AFBF points out, a growing foreign supply is increasingly overlapping with U.S. harvest seasons, putting downward pressure on prices when American farmers have only a short window to sell highly perishable crops.
3: As we start to look into heading into 2027, will we see super El Nino, maybe regular El Nino, or a typical winter? Forecasters aren't set on what they expect for the next growing season. Eric Garcia with BASF says, as potato growers start to think about next year, they need to think about how to address early blight and white mold. That's where Endura Pro fungicide comes in.
5: This is a tool that was built specifically to combat diseases in potatoes, such as white mold, early blight, brown spot, or other diseases. We launched this brand, Endura Pro, last year. So we're going into our second year here in 2026. And excited about this new innovation for potato growers, not only in the PNW, but across the nation, right?
3: Garcia stressed that Endura Pro combines two active ingredients, meaning growers get the benefit of proven white mold performance while also enjoying long-lasting residual control. Learn more about Endura Pro and how it can help you prepare for what could be an interesting weather year in 2027 by visiting pnwag.net. We have links for you there. You'll also find a full podcast of our interview with Garcia at pnwag.net.
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7: The number one thing growers are battling right now is herbicide resistance. 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So two different modes of action. 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
6: That's this week's Tuesday Tip with Tolvera Herbicide, bringing new chemistry, smarter resistance management, and stronger weed control to cereal growers. 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
8: The Markley, Van Camp, and Robbins Show. Jamie Markley, David Van Camp, Scott Robbins. You know what it's time for?
9: What's that?
8: Me to get my voice back.
9: Oh, what
8: no, the five stories we're watching today.
10: One, two, three, four,
11: okay, number five, Barack Obama Elementary School in Richmond, Virginia has been closed indefinitely because of mold and rodents. Kids were supposed to go back to school starting yesterday, and they said, next week at the earliest.
12: Come on, man.
11: I know. Number four, California.
9: Wow. Barack Obama Elementary. I didn't know there was such a thing.
13: Yeah. No, that's not who we are.
11: Number four, California's transportation secretary has revealed that the money to complete the high-speed rail is not there today, with the project now estimated to cost about $126 billion.
9: Yeah.
11: Nearly four times the original budget. And they still haven't, they haven't had a single, what, ticket sold for a ride? No. There's no train.
9: No.
8: Nope.
11: Golly. All right, number three, former NBA players Enes Kanter-Freedom and draft pick Royce White are not eligible to play in the WNBA. According to a report from ESPN, no reason was immediately given, but

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4: ABC News, I'm Michelle Franzen. The U.S. and Canada digging in on tariffs. Canada outlined tariffs on U.S. goods set to go into effect September 8th in response to the U.S. 50% tariffs already in effect for a variety of Canadian imports. Those tariff hikes will likely get passed down to consumers. ABC's Elizabeth Schulze has more on what it could cost Americans.
5: We just got a new estimate from the Yale Budget Lab. They say that in total, all of the tariffs, including the 50% tariffs on Canadian imports that the U.S. put in place, will cost the typical American household $1,100 per year. That is a notable number when you're thinking about the fact that households are already paying higher costs because of persistently high inflation on other goods and services.
4: Thousands of customers remain without power in Gary, Indiana after severe storms and flooding nearly 2 weeks ago. The state's power company estimates power will be restored by midnight. On Wall Street, stocks are up in afternoon trading. This is ABC News.
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7: North Idaho weather.
8: After a small breather yesterday, right back to sunshine and low 90s temperatures expected on this Tuesday. Partly cloudy through the evening and overnight down to 57. Wednesday, 20% chance of midday showers, but for the most part, mostly sunny once again in the low mid 90s.

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0: 2016 and 2021 may have had it, according to a study in the British Medical Journal. And among those who gave their brains to science, and more than 300 did, nearly all had evidence of CTE. 93.2%. In a statement to ESPN, the NFL says it continuously strives to make the game of football safer.
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2: I'm not one to say I told you so, but I switched to Pure Talk over a year ago, and ever since, I've been telling people there's no better wireless company out there. 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
1: Crews in western states and parts of the south battling a new wildfire, this one near Dallas, Texas. In Nevada, the Hawk Fire near Reno, still a threat. ABC's Melissa Don is in Reno with more.
3: Residents near Jacksboro ordered to evacuate.
4: Every once in a while, you can hear what sounds like an explosion.
3: Meanwhile, hundreds of firefighters on the front lines battling the Hawk Fire outside of Reno, Nevada.
5: My God, the property's burning down.
3: Residents forced to drive through smoke-filled skies as they made the heart-wrenching decision to leave everything behind. The blaze burning more than 15,000 acres, destroying more than 30 homes.
1: The family of Alex Preddy, the ICU nurse shot and killed by federal officers in January during immigration operations in Minneapolis, is speaking out. Preddy was shot multiple times in the back, holding a phone in one hand. He was also legally permitted to carry a firearm. In an exclusive interview with ABC's George Stephanopoulos, Preddy's parents, Michael and Susan Preddy, say they have not heard from anyone in the Trump administration. They also pushed back on claims their son was an instigator and domestic terrorist.
6: My shock is that he was murdered, and no one has given us the complete truth, or anyone has been held accountable. And it's been 7 months.
7: There was more effort in vilifying him than pursuing justice.
1: DOJ officials say they don't comment on a pending investigation.
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11: North Idaho weather.
12: Right back to the heat wave. Sunshine today with a high of 92 degrees expected. Partly cloudy through the evening and overnight down in the upper 50s. Your Wednesday brings you a 20% chance of midday showers, but for the most part, expect mostly sunny skies and once again temperatures in that low mid-90 range.
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13: Number five, Barack Obama Elementary School in Richmond, Virginia has been closed indefinitely because of mold and rats.
14: All right.
13: Yeah. I feel like, man, that school district is really racist letting Barack Obama Elementary School go to hell in a handbasket like that.
15: Okay.
16: Come on, man.
13: Man. Number four.
17: That is the height of irresponsibility.
13: Yeah. I agree.
17: It is shameful.
13: Yes.
14: Yeah.
1: No, the rats were for research. Technically.
13: It's going to be Fauci's revenge.
1: Right, exactly.
13: Number four, California's transportation secretary says, the money to complete that high-speed rail, it's been like 20 years in the work or thereabouts, is not there today, with the project now estimated to cost about $126 billion, nearly four times the original budget. All right.
1: Has one piece of track been laid?
13: No. God. No, they did this big celebration about some sort of facility that was almost complete. And then remember what happened? It caught fire.
14: Oh, yeah.
13: Like the day that they did the ceremony or the day after.
14: It's an absolute debacle.
1: Three Stooges instruction.
13: Yes.
14: We're just about to do it.
18: Hey!
14: Nope. Done.
13: Well, that was a throwback.
1: Thank you.
13: Number three, former NBA players Enes Kanter-Freedom and Royce White are not eligible to play in the WNBA, according to a report.

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0: 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And yes, I told you so.
1: Health officials in Pennsylvania say 2 people have died due to measles, the first deaths in the state from measles in 35 years. Pennsylvania Governor Josh Shapiro now urging people to get vaccinated.
2: Both of the individuals were from Lancaster County, and both were unvaccinated. We hope and we pray that those deaths will be the last.
1: The CDC shows a record number of measles cases nationally for a second straight year, with 2,700 cases reported across 45 states. Health departments reporting that the vast majority of cases involve those not vaccinated. In Texas, the father of slain high school track star Austin Metcalf is speaking out in an ABC News exclusive interview on his son's killer making a bid for a new trial. Carmelo Anthony was convicted of fatally stabbing Metcalf during a track meet last year. A judge rejected the defense request for a retrial. ABC's Aaron Katursky sat down with Jeff Metcalf and asked what he made of the verdict.
3: Did you get justice?
4: No. There's no such thing. I got handed a life sentence. We don't ever get to see Austin again. We don't get to talk to him. We don't get to hug him.
1: Carmelo Anthony was sentenced to 35 years in prison. There could soon be a quicker way to get around L.A. An air taxi will be hovering around the city during the 2028 Olympics. Once approved by the FAA, it will fly between downtown L.A. and several other locations. Michelle Franzen, ABC News.
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7: 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This past weekend, at the second World Humanoid Robot Games in Beijing, a robot called Tian Gong Ultra ran a 100-meter dash in 9.39 seconds. So how fast is that? Well, it beat Usain Bolt, the fastest man on Earth, by 0.2 of a second. In sprinting, that's not a photo finish. It's a blowout. And if we're not careful, the first humanoid robot in your living room will say, "Made in China." Get more updates like this in your inbox every morning with my free newsletter at getkim.com. 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
5: Hey everybody, welcome in. Thanks for being with us. Sandpoint Mayor Jeremy Grimm is our guest today. He's here to talk about several issues that need to be updated and that have changed since our last conversation. So we want to bring you the most recent situations, wastewater treatment, Averill Hospitality, and yes, parking. But there are other issues that we're going to talk about too, the recall and budget and the local option tax. We've got a lot on the table, and so stay with us. You know, I want to say to all of you that honestly, I am so privileged to be able to invite various community leaders and others like doctors or, educational professionals or authors to the program and have a one-on-one conversation with them. And they, of course, know the topics, but I don't give them my questions ahead of time. And you listeners are also privileged to listen to these conversations and hear what they have to say. It's a good thing. So stay with us, give a listen, because it's Tuesday. This is Speak Up. My name is Barbara, and we will be right back.
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5: All right, everyone, join me and say hello and welcome to Jeremy Grimm. He is the mayor of Sandpoint. Thanks for being with us.
6: Oh, it's always a pleasure. Hello out in Radio Land, and great to be here. Hopefully we can answer some questions and spark some curiosity of what's happening in the city.
5: Well, we've got one for you. I have heard and seen that you apparently are the subject of a recall.
6: I am. Yeah.
5: Tell us about that.
6: What a privilege. I don't know all the details. I did meet with the non-city resident who started this. She apparently was frustrated and concerned about the parking rollout and the parking, paid parking, both at City Beach and then the optional extension of parking downtown. And, you know, it's a process that is available to the voters, to the constituents, to keep, you know, their elected officials accountable and remove them in the case of some sort of malfeasance or problem. The process requires first for you to get a handful of signatures of city residents, and that goes to the county clerk, who then validates those, and then the county will prepare an actual petition that needs to secure over 1,000 signatures of Sandpoint voters. And then if they validate and get those signatures, it would be on the next available election or next ballot. Okay. Both myself and Council President Deb Rule were, I believe, are being targeted for that. And you know, I'm not overly concerned. When I listen to the constituents in Sandpoint,
5: yes.
6: I interface with folks every day. And without even a question, the margin of support for the actions that I've had to implement, which is this paid parking at the beach and the optional to extend parking time downtown with those kiosks, most folks I talk to and many businesses are supportive. So, I you know, we'll see where it ends up. I guess one thing I'd like to emphasize is that, and I mentioned this to the person who's spearheading this, is as the executive branch, I didn't even get to vote on this parking plan and policy. It's the legislative branch, the city council, who really directs these sorts of things. They were brought, first of all, a plan that they endorsed, then they were brought options for technology. They selected a contractor, and then they moved and voted to implement that. And, you know, we saw a lot of good use that first couple weeks it was in effect. We did see a lot of people who were choosing to extend their time downtown with those kiosks. We also have seen really great participation of city and county residents to buy the year-round pass that allows you to park all day at the beach or at the city lot.
5: For a year.
6: For a year.
5: For a year.
6: 20 for a city resident, 35 for a county resident. You know, in general, we're seeing the visitors contribute significantly. Many days we're seeing like $2,000 a day of people paying to park at the city beach and the city lot, which gives us revenue to maintain and help, you know, bring our public spaces into a shape. So in general, I think it's been well received by our residents. I know the county residents continue to debate

0: and discuss the role they play and their voice in this subject. And of course, that all brings us back to who's paying for what, how taxes are levied in the county, and what city residents pay for, and what county residents and visitors contribute towards. So it's, you know, an interesting process. I don't stay up at night worrying about it. I've got a lot of other things on my mind in the city. Parking is just one of dozens and dozens of issues that we deal with every day at the City Hall.
1: You know, I'm the one that can say this on the air, is I've talked to my friends in the county, friends, people out there, and some of them are stunned to understand they pay zero to maintain. Let's just leave it at City Beach. They pay zero. They don't pay anything. They want to park for free. And then we, city residents, we're the ones that get the grass mowed and the toilets cleaned and the picnic tables maintained and all of it. And they're complaining about $35 a year. I don't listen to them. I'm just telling them, just, you know, pack it in, because don't come.
0: Yeah.
1: Don't come to City Beach if that's the way you feel about it.
0: Well, here's a figure. We spend about $1 million a year maintaining our park system.
1: Oh.
0: And that comes out of the general fund. So general fund are the only dollars that the city council can really push around to fund things that aren't our utilities, water and sewer. So the general fund dollars are what we pay our employees with, what we pave our roads with, what we do our sidewalks with, and all of our other efforts. So we spend a huge amount of money, far more on parks, investments, and maintenance than we do on many other things. So it's really, you know, there's no bad intent here. I don't blame anyone. We all love City Beach. We all love, we're a big community.
1: It's good business. This is good business. This is smart financing, and it doesn't hurt anyone, really. What, $35 a year is not onerous.
0: No, and I'd also add, if that $35 is a barrier for county residents, our parking enforcement ends at 5 p.m., so you can go there at 5 and enjoy an evening down there without paying a thing. And also on Sundays, we don't have any parking enforcement. So after 5 p.m. or on evenings, Sundays, you can use the beach free of charge. And, you know, I've had a couple of emails and texts from city residents, unsolicited. One of them I got this week said, wow, for the first time in a decade, I can go to City Beach during the day and there's spaces available.
1: Parking space.
0: And, you know, it's all about, you know, we all have to work together in these
1: days.
0: And
1: the kiosks are still there.
0: The kiosks are at the City Beach. We are removing them from the downtown. Yeah. You'll see that happening right now. But downtown on the 1st and 2nd and Church and Pine, you will still have the opportunity to extend your stay beyond the 2 hours. You're just going to have to do it through your phone, a text to pay, or you can download the parking app. So if you're enjoying your stay downtown, you want to stay a little longer, this program gives the flexibility for someone there to want, if they want to stay longer, they can by texting to pay.
1: Okay. See, I must have misunderstood. I thought that it was the kiosk that gave you that. You got 2 free hours, whether it was the old system or the kiosk system. Your first 2 hours were free. And with the kiosk, you could pay $4 and stay. You don't have to go move your car. But with the old system that we're back to now, you don't have that option. You got to move your car, or you'll get a ticket.
0: Well, it's a bit of a hybrid. The council felt that the big problem was interfacing with the kiosk for a variety of reasons. So it's a bit of a hybrid. The kiosks are going away, which may be unfortunate because they're pretty convenient. And it's still 2 hours free in that zone. And then if you want to stay longer, you have to text to pay or get on their mobile app and you can enter your license plate and pay for additional
1: time. Or move.
0: Or move.
1: If they don't do the app to pay, is there a time limit that they have to do that or they'll get a ticket?
0: You get 2 hours in the whole zone. So you can't come and move your car, stay 2 hours in one spot and move it to another for 2 hours.
1: Okay.
0: Now, we also have a 3 and a 4 hour zone downtown. Those never had kiosk, and those are just the way they've always been. You get 3 or 4 hours in that zone. And then I want to emphasize that, you know, there is a lot of free parking. The ITD by Matchwood Brewery has a lot of free spaces. And then on the edge of downtown, there's also a lot of on-street spaces that are free all day. So there's a variety of parking options. Choose your color, choose your flavor. We hope that, you know, everyone understands in these days of tight budgets and reducing revenue, this is something we need to think about, is how do we pay for the infrastructure and the quality and the amenities that we all enjoy.
1: The anticipated income from the City Beach parking, the way it's now working and in the city lots, and we'll stop there. What is the anticipated income from that?
0: So this is our first few months, so we really are, it's a pretty broad net. We don't know. So that's why we haven't dedicated that revenue, because we're kind of waiting to see what this first year looks like.
1: But projected.
0: But, we're, you know, I'd say conservatively $200,000, which, you know, think about that. $200,000, that's money that can go towards maintaining City Beach. You know,
1: parking,
0: if you're familiar
1: roadways.
0: With the city parking lot, the one next to Joel's and South Fork Hardware, we repaved that last year. That was almost $500,000, and it hadn't been done in decades. I think most would agree it looks pretty nice and it works pretty well. But we don't have that pot of money sitting aside to maintain our facility. So this parking revenue, hopefully the council will put it into a dedicated fund that will allow us to always have the money, so future generations don't have to, you know, choose between X and Y. They can know that there's dedicated money set aside to maintain our infrastructure.
1: You know, the thing that concerns me, Mayor, is that I believe, now if I'm wrong, somebody can come here and correct me, or, you know, you can get in touch with to me through the radio station, is that I think a lot of people, you know, did not read the fine print. They just saw parking and fees and kiosks, and they just had a gut reaction like, no, I don't want to do it. I don't think they understood the advantages that this gave to them, that if they would just learn the new system and understand the amazing projection of income from everyone parking there, not just the county people.
0: Well, change is hard. We all know that. Change
1: no
0: is
1: kidding.
0: Difficult. And I admit
1: don't
0: this is change.
1: Don't we have kiosks at airports? I mean, how do some people, you know, navigate?
0: Yeah, you know, there was a couple elements. I mean, we take some accountability with technology. The initial rollout was a little clunky. We had some errors on the machines. You know, they're updating these through cellular, and there's little computers in each one. That was precisely why it was a soft launch. We weren't issuing tickets for the first couple weeks. We wanted people to, you know, interact, and we needed to understand how these things were functioning in terms of people's interface with them. You know, what I
1: didn't help.
0: No, people got pretty excited. There were two other towns in Idaho that tried to implement parking, and those were both met with great resistance, Caldwell and I think Twin Falls. And I think people saw, well, if we can make a stink about this, you know, the council will back down. It was a very spirited council discussion, if you followed it. And, you know, the council ended up pausing and pivoting. But I think where we're at right now, we don't want to make any more changes. And we want to just let things calm down. We are removing the kiosks from downtown.
1: What about the parking task force? The last time we talked, is that happening? Has it happened?
0: It hasn't happened, but it is happening. I just spoke with our clerk today. We should have that application form done any hour now. We'll put that on our website.
1: I'm Excellent.
0: Soliciting interested parties who want to be on that task force. We'll convene pretty quickly, have a couple meetings, look at all the data, and then that task force will make a recommendation to the council. And not just that task force, but all these citizen committees we have are really helpful, because the council can understand, and these committees can take the time to really balance, you know, what are the options and what's the best recommendation.
1: I want to stay on parking before we take our next break. And I cannot tell you how many times, like in the last week or so, they say, you know, who's your guest or who's going to be on? I say it's going to be Mayor Jeremy Graham. And invariably, the first thing they say is 413 Church Street. How could they build a building and, you know, not demand, you know, a big asphalt parking area?
0: Right.
1: And so
0: it's
1: I hate
0: question.
1: To, I know it is a good question, and you have given good answers on several occasions here, but let's go again. Yeah. What is the thinking? How did that happen? And again, this was the city council that passed this.
0: Yeah, so we have to go back in time to 2006. For those who were around when Harold's IGA was demolished and

0: the new, I think it's, is it Columbia Bank today?
1: It's been several banks.
0: The biggest building downtown, the bank building. Right. When that was permitted and approved, we followed a very arbitrary national parking standard. And what that says is before you get your permit, you have to show that you have parking for a typical use, such as a bank with offices. And the end result was that bank building ended up demolishing effectively 2.5 blocks of downtown to provide parking. One of those parking lots that they had to build is on the northwest corner of 5th and Pine. And right now it has some construction material in it, but you will notice if you observe that that is rarely full. In fact, most days it's empty. So I go there because our parking standards are not right size for North Idaho. They're taken from these national standards. Now, at the same time, back in about 2009, we had the Great Recession. We had Coldwater Creek go out of business. We were losing a lot of jobs and economic activity downtown. And we had about 40% vacancy. Our downtown stores, I did the survey, about 40% of them were boarded up. So at that time, we said, what can we do to help alleviate barriers for people investing in our downtown? And when you change the use of a building, I'll use the Cochava building, for example. It was a lumber storage and an office supply store. When you change a use and you go from something like that to a restaurant, such as Bellwoods, that changed the winery, or the Hive, that changed to event center, or even McDuff's that went to a tavern and a restaurant, you have to then build off-street parking that meets the need for that use. So it becomes a huge barrier for people to reuse a building downtown. If you want to take a vacant building and change it from lumber storage to an office, you would have to build dozens and dozens of off-street parking sites.
1: Meaning you'd have to take another house out and pave it over. Because it can't be on street.
0: Right.
1: It's got to be a separate big parking lot.
0: So you're either going to be demolishing, you know, structures and building parking lots, or you're going to face the cost for that. So at the time, about 2009 and 10, we changed the code. It was quite controversial at the time. And we said, if you're changing use or building residence downtown, no off-street parking is required. And at the time, downtown was a ghost town, and there was so much ample parking, we didn't need any more parking lots. The result of that was tremendous investment, you know, Cochava with 100 jobs downtown, the Hive, Bellwoods, or now the winery, the Fat Pig, McDuff's, and others, that we saw a lot of investment. And you want that activity downtown because it helps with the retailers, it helps with the restaurants, it helps with everyone. So the way
1: it helps with the vibe downtown too. It really makes it
0: an active
1: friendly,
0: 24-hour
1: and active
0: place,
1: and, yeah, and a place that you want to be.
0: So fast forward now that code, that relaxation's in place. We see investment downtown, and it's now 2023-4, and a developer of those apartments on Church Street comes in and sees the code and says, I'm going to apply. I don't have to build parking for the residents. We can't change the law once you apply for something. They got their permit to build, I think it's 87 units, no off-street parking required. Then that became a concern, so the council took some action, and we've changed the code now, and you now have to provide parking for residential downtown. So the end result is, you know, it's an efficient use of land. No one comes downtown to see parking lots. That's why you go to suburbia. You go to maybe, you know,
1: exactly.
0: Pick a town near us, I won't name it, and it's a lot of parking lots. You're not
1: it's
0: really
1: a lot
0: going
1: of
0: there.
1: Asphalt.
0: It's a different experience than a downtown. Downtowns, by their nature, are a little more crowded, they're a little more dense, but they're also full of all sorts of, you know, density of businesses and experiences and shopping and people. So it's really a balance and a trade-off, but I would call anyone out and say, go downtown today at noon. I've done this several times with people who are concerned.
1: There's parking.
0: And you drive, you know, a block away, two blocks away from the core, and there is parking everywhere, available parking.
1: Right.
0: So I'm not concerned.
1: And we are a walking city.
0: We are a walking
1: park
0: town.
1: Park a block or two away and walk around and enjoy. All right, we are late for that. I appreciate appreciate that information, though. I mean, I just wanted to get that in so we could keep the audience, you know, on, you know, thinking about parking. When we come back, we're going to talk, first of all, about Sandpoint City budget and then the local option tax issue. Don't go away.
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0: All right, everyone, say hello again. We've got the questions ready. He's got the answers. Sandpoint Mayor Jeremy Grimm. Jeremy, what's the budget? Give us the high points on the Sandpoint City budget.
1: Absolutely. So last Wednesday, the council approved our fiscal year 27 budget, $92 million. And that is a big number, if it sounds like it, because our previous budget, largest budget, was about $50 million. That budget is primarily increasing because of our wastewater treatment plant work. Last November, the voters approved by 89% approval a bond language that allows us to borrow $130 million to rebuild our wastewater treatment plant. Thank goodness.
0: Thank goodness.
1: Decades and decades and decades to do this, and we are underway with the design, the permitting, and maybe even some construction by the end of this year. So we are underway there. The budget is also reflective of just a big investment in the things that I prioritize and the council's thankfully supported, which is our water infrastructure, our wastewater infrastructure, and to the best of our ability, our transportation infrastructure. So it's a large budget. Now the challenge is the capacity to get these projects done. The budget is budget authority. The council approves the budget

0: myself as the executor gets to implement. So we are underway on a bunch of projects, including the big one. People are gonna, if you're not doing anything tomorrow night, we've got a special workshop on phase three of the downtown revitalization. That's a big one. That's going to go from Bridge Street, where there's a hole in the ground, all the way down to Superior. And we are going to continue the work that's been done on Cedar and First Ave. So sidewalk widening, benches, trees, pedestrian activity, parking, on-street parking alignment. So the council will be choosing a final, hopefully a final design for that project, which will kick off next year. Got a bunch of grant money to support that. So it's a collaborative effort between local spending, our urban renewal district, and some state and federal grants.
1: What about additional funding and grants for the $130 million wastewater bond, construction bond to offset?
0: Yeah, that's huge, because if you've been following along, if we don't get some substantial grant funding, our wastewater rates for a single family residence will go from $100 to $200 a month. That will be the highest sewer rates anywhere that I've seen in the West. So we need to avoid that at all costs, and we're trying to do that two ways. First, I've met with our congressional delegation ad nauseum, the senators, the congressmen, and just said, can you direct some federal funding to the programs that provide grants for these projects? Unfortunately, the response is we're $40 trillion in debt, and no. The states tried to step up. They've been very proactive, but they don't have money either because of some of the decisions that the legislature has made.
1: We got some kind of a grant, though, didn't we?
0: We did. We've gotten a $5 million from the state of Idaho, which is, we're very grateful for it. So at this point, we're still trying to find grant funding. But the more exciting thing is we're working with the Idaho DEQ and the director on the technology for the plant. And we believe that there is a way we can apply technology in a way that hasn't been applied in the state of Idaho before to deal with our wet weather flows. And that's when the rain hits the snow and we get just, you know, tons and tons of water, millions and millions of gallons of storm water that gets into our system.
1: Kind of seasonal, just heavy, but
0: it's like 14 days a year. So the premise is, why do we need to build a 14 million gallon a day plant for just a few days a year? Can't we build a 6 million gallon day a plant for our typical flows and then have a alternative way to treat that overflow? So that's what we're working on. We're hopeful that it will reduce the cost of that project significantly. And I hope that's one of the paths forward.
1: See, this is what I like about the way the city is operating now, and that I didn't see it before, though, you know, there's a lot I don't know, but that is to stay nimble, to stay flexible, to when new technology comes along, you know, look at it and work with it and do the things that, you know, instead of what other administration, they just kicked the problem down the road. They didn't address it. They didn't do anything.
0: You're right. And the longer time goes by,
1: The
0: more it costs. There was a spirited debate at our council meeting last Wednesday about, you know, should we go slower and wait? And, you know, that's the reality is every day we delay this, the more expensive it becomes in today's world.
1: So LOT, local option tax, there's a lot of education that needs to go on here. And we've got another break coming, but we will carry through with that. I have the first question, this might be out of order, but are the LOT, if it passes, is there a way to say all of that LOT will go to the wastewater treatment?
0: No. No. I mean, there could be a way, but that's not what the council approved. So last Wednesday council meeting, thank you, City Council, they approved the ballot language for a local option tax that will go to the voters this November. The ballot language is for a 10-year 1% sales tax in the city of Sandpoint, and the revenue after administrative costs will be allocated 75% to roads and 25% to sidewalks and pathways. So this is really significant. It needs to pass by a supermajority. The last time we tried this, it went over the 50%, but we need to get 66 in a vote. So it needs a supermajority. And the real crux of this, the city cannot advocate for or against it. We can educate. So from an educational perspective, our roads, it's the number one issue I hear from residents. Why do our roads look like a war-torn, you know, area? There's lots of reasons, but the main reason is we just don't invest enough money in our roads each year. And our roads are sitting on lots of clay. Many of them were built substandard. So we need to put a lot of money into our infrastructure, our roads.
1: You know, if people can, you know, the simple way to look at this is if you spend $100 at Super One and you get that extra 1%. So instead of paying 6% sales tax, you're paying 7%. That 1% is worth $1. You're going to pay $1 more. And so, you know, that to me, that is just not that harmful of an amount. And the other thing, correct me if I'm wrong, that whole dollar amount, that $1, stays in Sandpoint, doesn't go to Boise, doesn't get separated out and go help somebody correct. In Twin Falls. We correct. Get that money.
0: That's right. And I think the important thing to understand is what we looked at, we had a 1% sales tax back in 21, was our last year. It funded the War Memorial Field and the grandstand.
1: Right then.
0: And what we saw from those collections, we looked at April, assuming April's mud season, it's just locals. And we looked at how much money a month we collect for that baseline, the locals. And then we looked at those collections in May, June, July, August, September, and they go up almost 50%. So they rise tremendously in the summer, and one could infer that those additional sales or those additional dollars are coming from visitors who come to our community, spend money, and buy groceries. And so another way to look at this is it's not just Sandpoint taxpayers paying for the improvements and the investment in these roads, but you also capture a lot of visitors who come in, and they're contributing to this need.
1: You know, to me, it just seems like the most logical way to raise money without really it being onerous. I mean, I just don't think that's that much. So give us a projection. You know, how much annual, if this gets passed, what do you think the annual net gain will be?
0: So we have to look back to 2021, and it was a different world then, of course, because we weren't as busy.
1: COVID.
0: The price of food wasn't as high. But back then, the collections are, I want to say, around $1.4 million a year. So since then,
1: so conservative, we'd at least get that.
0: You
1: I
0: would
1: mean,
0: think,
1: that'd be conservative.
0: I've heard
1: that's
0: that
1: 5 years.
0: Some of the grocery stores have actually seen their sales double since that time. Yeah, we'll have to wait and see. Conservatively, let's throw $2 million a year at it. Now, if you've been enjoying our new paved street, Pine Street, by City Hall, that was just a mill and overlay. So they grind down and then they put new asphalt down. That base was in really good shape.
1: One street, $1 million.
0: That was about 300 and change.
1: Oh, I see.
0: But we didn't do anything below the surface. We didn't, you know, put new rock or fabric or things like that. So those are pretty cost effective. So we could do, at $2 million, you could do about 7 of those types of projects a year. A more realistic street right now, we're doing Cedar between Division and Lincoln by the library. That project is going to be closer to $2.5 million because we're putting new base in, new big rock and fabric and curb and other things.
1: So we need this money.
0: We cannot even begin to scratch the surface on our roads
1: LOT.
0: Without new revenue.
1: I have a quick question, then we have to go to break. And the question is, the city council passed a 10-year 1% LOT, local option tax. Can they, before that 10 years expires, can they pass another 10 years?
0: The short answer is no. Each extension would have to go to the voters, and the current hiccup in the state code is once you exceed 10,000 residents, which we will do at our next census.
1: At the next census, can they amend it to 20?
0: The legislature could. There's a big discussion about counties getting local option tax.
1: How could they not go for 20?
0: And the problem was it wasn't indexed with growth. So when this went into effect back in, I want to say 1980, maybe a little before that, it was 10,000. And it was for resort
1: communities. Maybe the legislature can adjust that 10,000.
0: Yeah, that would help our smaller towns.
1: That would help a lot. All right, we got to take a break. We're going to do it right now.
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1: Hey everybody, welcome in. We're going to change the topic for our guest, Mayor Jeremy Grimm. We're going to talk about Averill Hospitality. They are the people that are, you know, trying to develop the City Beach Hotel and Condo Complex. And so update us on what's going on.
0: Sure. So there have been a couple of updates this last week. The first is they went to the Planning Commission asking for that very tall sign to be allowed to continue. When you stop using a sign, you have a certain amount of time to change it over to the next use or the next business. And since they've been closed, basically that sign, you're not allowed to build 50, 60 foot tall signs in Sandpoint anymore. So they asked that they be allowed to continue to use that sign. The Planning Commission denied that request. So that's the first thing. So that sign may likely be coming down, the big tall one. And then, you know, they are working on a new conditional use permit application that they put in. There were some staff comments about, you know, the typical review of that application. Currently, they are revising and addressing those comments. So at some point in the coming weeks or months, at a time that they choose, they will either apply and correct their application, and we will consider a new conditional use permit, or they won't. So it's, you know, it's private property. It's for them to build at their pace and based on their financing. So we are receptive, excited for investment in that place, and hope that they apply and bring something

0: thing forward that meets the standards.
1: You know, you just answered, I think, every question I've ever had on this, and that is, this is their private property. If they want to take 35 years to develop this and let that sit there, they can do it. You have, the city has, as I understand it, no leverage.
0: No, it's private property. That's
1: it's
0: right.
1: It's private. They bought can it. Do what they want with it.
0: They could pull a building permit as long as the building permit meets our requirements. They
1: right,
0: could build
1: but
0: something.
1: They don't
0: could,
1: even have to do that if they don't want
0: they
1: to.
0: They could just let it sit there and keep it closed,
1: and
0: which
1: keep
0: is
1: it closed.
0: Which is tough
1: I mean,
0: for us. Because
1: I don't think they will, but they could because it's private. Because everybody thinks, well, why isn't the city telling me no, you know, la, la, la. I even ask you, you know, isn't there another game in town? Isn't there another developer that wants to come in? It's like, well, these people, Averill owns it.
0: Yeah. No, it's private property, and it's hard for the city because that hotel has been our largest source of, we have a 14% lodging tax in town. So
1: how much money have we lost because of this sitting there like that?
0: Well, my recollection, it was about $130,000 a year that hotel had been generating
1: been
0: in lodging tax.
1: 2 years?
0: Boy, my memory gets so fuzzy. I want to say this is the first year it's been
1: the
0: closed.
1: The first complete year that it's been all the way
0: so
1: closed.
0: Because
1: the restaurant
0: us.
1: Closed before that.
0: That's right. Yeah. That affects us as a city because that lodging tax helps pay for police. It helps pay for fire, like three positions in total. It helps pay for the spot bus. So
1: we need
0: are,
1: that lodging. So you want to encourage Averill. Let's work together. Let's do this.
0: Yeah. No, we are. We're always interested in folks who want to invest in our community. So hopefully they can. They're revising their plans. Hopefully they get a complete application in. And, you know, then it's just following the process. The rules don't change for them. The rules are the rules. And we apply them fairly to all applicants.
1: I was reading, correct me if I'm wrong, they've gone from 150 units down to 79, which is a smaller one. It takes the 52-room hotel, and they're going to remodel and refurbish and redo, and then they're adding 27 kind of studio condo hotel units. Something like that.
0: So because I may have to vote on this, it's one of the rare times the mayor gets the vote if there's a tie of the council.
1: Okay.
0: So I don't know all the specifics intentionally. I'm not reviewing any of that. So once I see it as a potential voter on this, if they need a special permit.
1: And is that, if that is the official ending.
0: Generally, that's my understanding that they've got, I'm going to call it the southern portion where the restaurant is today, that they're thinking of going up there with some blended condo rental units or hotels, and then the old part of the hotel would be just refurbished and redone.
1: And the existing parking is going to stay the same. I was also reading again, I don't know if that's official or that's just what they're talking about.
0: Right. They'll just have to meet our parking standards. There are some provisions in our code that allow some flexibility. So we'll just apply that based on their application.
1: What haven't we talked about, Mayor, that you would like to tell our audience about? We've got a couple of minutes.
0: Good. Well, first of all, I had a meeting with all my department heads today. This is the last budget that, as mayor, I will get to oversee for the full fiscal year. I'm bringing that up because by this time next year, we have three council seats and a mayor seat open for folks who want to put their hat in the ring. I am not running for mayor again. Trying to leave this better than I found it, and then I'm going to move on in my private life and private business. But if you're interested in participating and becoming educated about all the issues, I'm happy to visit with folks. It can be intimidating, but you really just need to, like eating an elephant, take it one bite at a time. So I encourage anyone who's interested in running for elected office. It seems scary, but it's really not that scary. It's a lot of time commitment, but you too can do this. And if I can be of help to anyone who wants information about finances or departments or, you know, challenges that the city's facing, please reach out to me. That's, I think, an important one. We need good candidates, and we need quality and capable candidates who can come in. This is a $90 million business and got 110-ish employees. There's a lot to it, and we need people to steer it down the path.
1: Yes, so next spring when we're doing primary, it'll be three city seats and the mayor's seat that will be open. Time is of the essence here for people who are talented and interested and what would the word be? I don't know,
0: Persistent,
1: persistent
0: yeah. No,
1: to put their hat in the
0: it's
1: ring.
0: a sacrifice. I mean, you're going to spend, as a council member, you're going to probably spend somewhere on the order of 16 hours a week, I mean, a month, either reviewing meetings, getting in meetings. But no, please reach out if you want any information.
1: Okay, everybody, that's our program for today. Thank you, Mayor Jeremy
0: My
1: Grimm.
0: pleasure.
1: As always, very informative. Next week, Jane Sauter will be here for an America 250 program about a founding father whose name you may not know. His name is Gouverneur Morris. It sounds like governor, but it's a French name. And my America 250 quote for today is from one of my new favorite older men in my life, Samuel Adams. He was active in the revolutionary movement. He organized the Boston Tea Party. He signed the Declaration of Independence, and he said this: "The liberties of our country, the freedom of our civil constitution are worth defending against all hazards, and it is our duty to defend them against all attacks." Okay, that's it for today. I'll see you guys next Tuesday. May God bless America.
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3: Obviously, a little bit less consequential than NVIDIA, but we'll bring you those numbers as soon as we get them. Meanwhile, the numbers for the broader market, mostly in the green on the day. The Dow Jones Industrial Average, the S&P 500, each up about 0.3% on the day. The NASDAQ Composite and the NASDAQ 100, each up about 0.6% on the day. And the Russell 2000 getting in on the action on the day, up about 15 points, or about 0.5%. We are getting a few earnings out right now. Intuit actually crossing the wire right now. Net revenue in its most recent fiscal quarter coming in at about $4.35 billion. That does appear to be a beat based on the average of estimates collected by Bloomberg. But here's your forecast going forward. The company says that for the full fiscal year that has already started, 2027 fiscal year, revenue will be in a range of $23.28 billion to $23.51 billion. The low end of that range is right around the average of street estimates. Average operating income for the full year, 8.06 to 8.15 billion. That's below the average of street estimates, which were tracking closer to 10 billion. EPS, the range is 22.8 to 23.12. The street, that's well below what the street was looking for. They were looking for about 27 bucks a share.
4: And shares taking a hit in the after hours now as a result, down about 11%. Remember, this is the company behind TurboTax, Credit Karma, QuickBooks, MailChimp, Intuit, Enterprise Suite, and more. I mean, this is a company, it's down 46%, Emily, since this year. I mean, it's a consequence of the so-called SaaSpocalypse, at least as of now.
5: Yeah, it's been tough for those software names. I do want to get back to the regular trading session, though, before we get back to earnings. Just taking a look at kind of how sectors fared out. It was mostly green when you look at the IMAP and the S&P 500. Information tech, communication services, materials, those were the leaders in terms of the S&P 500 groups. What was lower? Energy. We know that. Oil down about 5%. So those energy stocks getting dragged down. Staples and industrials also lower.
4: Okay, we're waiting on a few more earnings, including Zoom and Box. We'll bring those to you as we do get them. In the meantime, do you want to take a look at some stocks that were higher today? In the S&P 500, the best performer was Moderna, up 14%, this after last week's rally. Shares cruising higher this year, but still down just about 60% from those 2021 highs, all-time highs in the COVID world. Shares actually moved higher today as a result of what happened last week. Wolf Research out with a note upgrading the company to peer perform from underperform, citing the success of its melanoma vaccine trial. Analyst Alexandria Hammond saying the positive trial results de-risk the platform for Moderna. Shares of Moderna up, the best performer in the S&P, 14% today. Also, taking a look at shares of NVIDIA ahead of that report tomorrow. NVIDIA shares higher this year by about 14%, so outperforming the S&P 500, up 2.2% today. This is the biggest increase, this is an increase based on today's move, up more than 2%. The big question tomorrow, what is the state of the AI industry? Yes, there's other ways we can look, but NVIDIA is still the big player. What are the company's efforts to remain at the center of the AI frenzy? And finally, one of the most actively traded stocks today, Resolve AI. It's a company with a market cap just shy of about $2 billion. Shares were up more than 21% today. We can go ahead and round that up. The company did say Google has selected its proprietary distributed database technology for deployment at the infrastructure level within Google Cloud. It marks the platform's first major commercial deployment. Investors cheering that news. Shares up close to 22% today.
5: Well, there were a few names in the red as we closed out. Following that closing bell, I'm taking a look at shares of Dick's Sporting Goods, a brutal day for this company. Shares of the company down about 31% on the day. That's the worst day ever for Dick's Sporting Goods and its lowest level since 2023. This all comes after the Foot Locker chain that it acquired last year, showing that it's continuing to struggle and really raising broader doubts about the sneaker industry. The company is saying that the footwear market has become increasingly promotional last quarter. That's after brands upped discounting on their own websites. And the company is seeing a shift to brands like Uggs and Birkenstock. If you take a look at shares of Nike, also falling down about 3% after the closing bell. And we know Nike is a supplier to both Dick's Sporting Goods and Foot Locker. So certainly seeing some investors shifting out of that name.
3: When was the last time you were in a Foot Locker, Nora Melinda?
5: I was just talking about this earlier with Tim. I can't remember the last time I was in a Foot Locker or the last time I was in Dick's Sporting Goods.
3: Wow. Yeah.
5: I tend to be online.
4: Dick's not huge in New York.
3: Yeah. Well, Dick's is big. And the thing is, like, we talk about this idea of a company, when they made this announcement back in early 2025, May of 2025, it was pretty widely derided. I mean, Dick's was growing. It was growing 4, 5, 6% on a comp sales basis. Foot Locker was shrinking. It had a negative sign in front of its comp sales number. And everybody said, why would you buy this company? And now here we are more than a year later. And, well, those questions are still being asked. I mean, we had Anthony Giacomo on from Loop Capital who, I mean, he was pretty blunt, Emily. I mean, he basically said, I don't know what the heck they're doing.
5: Yeah,
3: and I'm cleaning it up, family friendly.
5: And you have to remember too, like how much of this is also just due to that weakening consumer. We do have some earnings though, Romain.
3: Yeah,
5: let's
3: zoom in on Zoom Communications in the most recent quarter. It does look like most of the metrics did come in either in line with estimates or slightly above. For the second quarter, revenue of about $1.28 billion. The street was looking for about $1.27 billion, so a slight beat there. Similar story on the adjusted EPS basis. But let's go straight to the guidance for the full year. The company says that for the full year revenue, look for a 5.09 to 5.10. So basically $5.10 billion. Its previous guidance was for roughly about 5.09. So slightly raising that just a bit. Similar story on the operating income side. It had given a range of 2.07 to 2.08. The previous estimate was for 2.07. So the top end of that range coming in slightly above that. Most of the numbers pretty much track in that same vein here. Basically either just above street estimates by a few bucks or so, or maybe just right in line. The shares lower by 4%.
4: All right, you're watching Zoom. I'm watching what's happening with Box in the after hours. The shares for Box, the content management platform, down about 8% in the after hours. Taking a look at the company's latest report, the outlook, the company's seeing fiscal year adjusted earnings per share about $1.54. They saw about $1.56. The estimate was for $1.58. So that coming in light, shares down about 6.4%. In addition to that, the company sees fiscal year revenue coming in at $1.29 billion, saw $1.28 billion. The estimate was $1.28 billion. So as far as the outlook goes, a beat on the top line, but a miss on the bottom line. The company sees third quarter adjusted EPS about 39 cents. The estimate was for 39 cents. Second quarter revenue coming in above estimates at $321.1 million. The company sees Q3 GAAP EPS at 12 cents. That matches expectations. Shares down about 4.6%, 4.5% in the after hours.
3: I just got some questions, too. I mean, you look at Box and Zoom and Intuit, obviously three different companies, but to a certain extent, kind of all dealing with some of the same issues with AI and some of the new tools that are out there that to a certain extent chip away away at some of the moat that they might have had. Yeah. And, you know, I don't know how far this goes. I mean, we had a great analyst on from Goldman yesterday, Gabriela Borges, who kind of talked about this idea that the SaaS apocalypse is overdone and that some of this AI build out will actually end up benefiting them as it will actually increase usage on some of their platforms.
4: We've had some folks talk to us about that as well. But, you know, we're not seeing that play out in the public markets yet. Every company is different, too.
3: Yeah. Right? And don't forget, everyone's talking about NVIDIA tomorrow. We had Salesforce tomorrow as well.
6: Yeah.
3: I'm sure they'll get overshadowed, but definitely an interesting read on that side of the trade.
4: All right. Salesforce shares, at least this year, have still taken a pretty big hit, down about 22%.
3: You're a Slack guy, aren't you?
4: No. It depends.

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14: For that update, Charlie, do you appreciate it? Well, we're hearing it from so many different places. Demand for private aviation just surging right now. Our Bloomberg News team reporting just last month that the Canadian business jet maker Bombardier wants to expand its manufacturing and maintenance capabilities as demand surpasses expectations, and acquisitions may be part of the strategy. Bombardier announced in January that it would build a new manufacturing center near Montreal to boost production, mainly for its smaller Challenger models. Leona Key understands the supply and demand when it comes to private aviation. She's president of VistaJet US. She joins us here in the Bloomberg Interactive Brokers studio. I love talking aviation and planes. Nobody will be surprised by that if they listen or watch us regularly. We do speak to a lot of folks in private aviation. There are a lot of different models in private aviation, whether it's fractional ownership, whether it's the jet card. Where does VistaJet fall on that spectrum?
15: 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We own our entire assets. 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
14: Where are you seeing demand come from right now within the U.S. and globally?
15: Within the United States, so United States traditionally and right now is still the biggest market in private aviation. The demand is literally everywhere. There's the wealth creation is really fast, as you guys probably know, reporting all the IPOs, the creation of multimillionaires. There's a lot of demands from the West Coast, and there's energy sector and obviously financial sectors, the banks, everybody's doing so well. We've never seen demand this strong, specifically in the last 2 years. Internationally, there's a lot of new corridors, Asia, China, Africa demand. We actually did a report with Knight Frank last year to see where people are flying. So there's a lot of new corridors between Middle East, Asia Pacific, Africa, China. Within Asia Pacific, there is we seen demand up 63% between Hong Kong and Tokyo.
16: Hmm. So who is driving this growth and this demand? Is it still primarily the ultra wealthy, or has the private flyer changed? I know you all mentioned that nearly half of first time private flyers are now under 45 years old.
15: Yeah, there's traditional flyers, there's a next generation flyers, there's definitely a generational shift where traditionally people really want to own the assets, right? I think a lot of people still see flying private as a luxury. But the next generation, I would say people under 45 or the tech industry people that just created wealth, really see it as a business tool. It's really a time machine where a lot of times we see family offices, the advisors and financial advisors, when they go in and they advise their clients, private aviation or general aviation, business aviation, really is not in the bucket of a luxury purchase like a supercar or a yacht. Rather is a management tool for productivity and mobility.
14: Are you seeing it more used for the growth? Are you seeing it more used for leisure and family travel versus corporate?
15: So our customer base, we're seeing half about split in the middle, 50% for corporate travel, the other 50% is really owned by, entrepreneurs. And I think in that side, the demand is really, what they're using it for is really blended, because that's your entrepreneurs, your billionaires lifestyle. So people are traveling for, you could say it's for work, but they're managing their assets, their real estate, their business across continents. So they're really also traveling for family as well. Their family is very much part of the lifestyle.
14: What's just so fascinating about the level of wealth needed to do this is the difference between a domestic hour versus like an international hour. Like, you know, we hear about folks who say, okay, well, we'll travel private within the US, but it's just a completely different game to travel internationally on a private jet. What's sort of the cost differential there? I mean, you even have like incredibly famous examples of incredibly famous and wealthy individuals who won't fly international private because it is too expensive.
15: Correct. So there is a cost difference, and they're quite big. So mainly because you're using different type of aircraft, right? So where we categorize them, so there's ultra long range, and then there is the super mid, right? You mentioned Bombardier. Bombardier is flagship aircraft, Challenger 3500. We place an order of up to 160 of them. We're taking delivery. So those are the super regional aircraft we're flying. So if you're flying, if you look at on that aircraft type cross country in the United States, somewhere around

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6: It's 4:40 on Wall Street. We do check markets all day long here. Bloomberg, the Dow, the S&P, NASDAQ all advanced today as oil tumbled. A decline in oil prices sent bond yields higher. West Texas Intermediate crude down 4.9%, $80.85 a barrel on WTI. Barrel of Brent, $86.80, down today by 5.8%. Stocks pushed higher. S&P up 24 to 76.77, up by about 0.3%. Dow Industrials up 160 on the Dow. Gain there of 0.3%. NASDAQ up 171 for the NASDAQ Composite Index, a gain of just about 0.7%. NASDAQ 100 Index up today by 0.6%. The SOX, the Philadelphia Stock Exchange's Semiconductor Index, up 1.4%. 2-year, 4.17%. The 10-year, 4.62%. Gold up 0.2%, 46.61 the ounce. And West Texas Intermediate crude, as we mentioned, down almost 5% now. $80.79 a barrel. Next up for Wall Street, NVIDIA after the bell tomorrow. And then later in the week, Fed Chair Kevin Warsh out at Jackson Hole on Friday. Brent Schutte is Chief Investment Officer at Northwestern Mutual, and he was a guest right here on Bloomberg Business Week Daily.
7: He's been so esoteric and so non-committal that I think many people are getting frustrated with the no guidance, the no talking about anything, not explaining his reaction function. I think maybe a little bit more plain English and talking a little bit about what they may or may not do would be helpful to give investors confidence that he actually has his finger on the pulse and that he actually will raise rates if he has to.
6: Brent Schutte of Northwestern Mutual, again a guest right here on Bloomberg Business Week Daily. And NVIDIA shares ahead of earnings up today, snapping a losing streak. We got NVIDIA up by 2.2%. 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I'm Charlie Pellett. Nora and Tim, that's a Bloomberg Business Flash.
8: Thank you for that update, Charlie. This story from Will Wade just a few weeks ago getting our attention. Commonwealth Fusion Systems, already the best funded nuclear fusion developer, raised another $1 billion to help complete systems designed to generate electricity on Earth by recreating the conditions inside stars. Doesn't sound easy to do.
9: Can't be.
8: No, that's why I'm doing this and Bob's doing that. The company has now attracted a total of $4 billion. It accounts for about 30% of all funding raised by fusion developers to date, according to a statement last month. It's the latest in the industry's biggest since Commonwealth garnered $1.8 billion in 2021. We've got Bob Mungard with us, CEO of Commonwealth Fusion Systems. He joins us from Devens, Massachusetts. Also with us, we know if we're talking fusion or fission, we have to have Will Wade on the program. He's Bloomberg News energy reporter. He joins us here in the Bloomberg Interactive Brokers studio. Bob, I'm going to put that physics question to you in the beginning. Conventional nuclear energy, which thanks to Will Wade, I was reminded, is fission. Non-conventional, like you're working on, is fusion. Explain the difference in, you know, layperson's terms. Maybe we took physics 25 years ago.
10: Yeah, so, you know, they differ by, you know, only a few letters there, but they're actually super, super different in the physics. They're the opposite. So in fission, nuclear power as it exists today, we split the atom, take the heavy ones, uranium, and split them, cause a chain reaction, keep splitting. That's in fuel rods. That's our reactors today. In fusion, it's actually the process that starts at the beginning of the Big Bang. It's in the stars where we take the smallest atoms –

0: put them together. And in doing so, we release a lot of energy. There's no chain reaction, there's no uranium, there's no plutonium. So it's the combining of the atoms. And they, both release a large amount of energy without a lot of mass, which is why they're so interesting as energy sources. But they have, very, very different types of machines that you build to do them.
1: So, Bob, we love the idea, but it's really hard to do. It's never been done outside a lab. How do we know that you can actually do this?
0: Yeah, so we realized how the stars worked, about 100 years ago, which seems like a long time ago, but in terms of understanding, basic physical processes that are inside many of the things we do every day, that's not that long ago. And over particularly the last 30 years, we really figured out the right conditions needed for this reaction to occur. And it's really hot. It's really dense. It has to be inside specially built machines. But we've built now a bunch of them, and of the type of machine that we build at CFS, we've built about 150 of them, and they've gotten better and better and better every iteration. And the science of how these work, we've studied it at national labs and universities, and that's gotten more and more precise. And just about 3 years ago, we had the first time on Earth where humans actually created the conditions where more power came from the reaction than it took to start it up. There's a big laser in California called NIFT. So we now have that proof of principle, not really in a way that you make a power plant, but the right physical reaction on top of this march forward in the science. And so that gives people confidence, including, us and our investors. But we still are doing the science and publishing the results, and we're really looking forward to the machine that's being built where I am here in Devens, Massachusetts, that is taking and building on the next step of this, which is to build a machine that can make this reaction go at very vigorous amounts of energy at industrial scale.
2: Bob, you've now raised about $4 billion, including $1 billion recently. Where's all this money actually going, and how much more of it do you think that you need before you're producing power?
0: So, that the $4 billion that we've raised, and that comes from a wide set of investors that range from venture capitalists and high net worth individuals to start, and is moving up the chain into energy companies who are investors in us, Google, industrials, and now infrastructure investors and pension funds. So it's going to up the chain as the risk is going down because we're building things. So that money's been spent to not all of it, but has been spent to build a technology of very high field magnets that really open up the ability to make this reaction more commercially relevant, more compact. It's also gone into building the demonstration facility I mentioned, which is called Spark. And that facility is largely complete now. And this additional money we raised just recently, that is now setting up to start to build the first commercial plant. So Spark's the demonstrator. Now we're thinking about designing, prototyping, siting the first plant that's intended to produce commercial amounts of electricity. This raise to date is not enough to actually go build that plant, but it's enough to get started on the design, some of the prep work. We'll have to raise more to go build it. That'll be a couple more $1 billion, depending on exactly how we slice it and different parties around the table. But it puts us in the right regime where we can now start to see what that first fusion power plant on the grid could look like.
1: You know what I find really interesting is the way you just described the shift in your investors. And most recently, you said you're getting it from pension funds, notoriously risk-averse money here. Money coming into something that, is still, kind of untested and unproven. Do you think that says that there's more confidence that you guys are going to be able to make this happen?
0: I do. It's definitely tied to the fact that it's tangible. You can show up at our facility at national labs and universities. You can see it, and then in our execution, we've done a very deliberate set of milestones that you can see go. We've also been very transparent. We've peer reviewed. We've published. We've partnered with the Department of Energy, who has convened panels to look at the plans and provide their point of view. And we've done this in a sort of open way that gives people more and more confidence. It's also happened at the same time that the need for energy is increasingly important and increasingly stark as we look at what's going to power AI, we look at what's going to power electrification, and we see energy as a differentiator among nations. So the draw on the market side is also there. In addition, the fusion industry as an industry is more established. There's more companies. We're the largest, but we're not the only. And so there's more to grab on here. At the same time, we have existence proofs now where investments in what were at the time somewhat, sort of areas that governments played in alone, well, these early path breakers like SpaceX going from government rockets to private rockets, that's been lucrative. That's been a good investment for long hold deep capital to put us a piece of it into that. And you can see that in some of the pension funds exposure long term to SpaceX and the IPO.
3: Bob, it's not every day we get to talk to a nuclear scientist. We appreciate you taking the time this afternoon and joining us here on Bloomberg Business Week Daily. That's Bob Mumgarde, CEO of Commonwealth Fusion Systems. Also with us, Will Wade. He's a Bloomberg News energy reporter. He joins us here in the Bloomberg Interactive Brokers studio. Coming up next, stocks on the move on this Tuesday.
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7: All righty. Today's question comes from Sam in Wyoming. 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It's a great deal, and an attorney will handle the contract. 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I have about $50,000 of debt and earn $85,000 a year. 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We are currently renting and living with my brother. Am I making the right decision not to purchase this house? Yes. Now is not the time.

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8: This is a special report from ABC News. I'm Michelle Franzen. Fans are remembering Dolly Parton, the country music legend, songwriter, and philanthropist, died today. Ruth Fry says Dolly was one of a kind.
9: We've known her all our life, and we just loved her today. She's a very sweet person, and she's going to be really missed.
8: Parton was known for dozens of hits, including the ballad Code of Many Colors, winning 11 Grammys for songs that crossed musical boundaries over decades and also paying forward her success. Nephew Brian Seaver.
10: Dolly also opened doors for generations of singers, songwriters, musicians, and dreamers from every walk of life and across every continent. By her example, we believe that anything was possible.
8: Parton also went on to win the hearts in Hollywood, using her name and fame to back charities and open Dollywood in the Smoky Mountains. Dolly Parton was 80.
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16: Sunny and hot with a high of 94 today. Hazy tonight as we drop down to 65. Hazy, otherwise sunny with mid-90s tomorrow. 64 and hazy tomorrow night. Cooler by Thursday with mid-80s. Clear and 58 Thursday night.
0: Michelle is in Sacramento. Hi, Michelle. How are you?

0: Hey, I want to talk to you for a second about love. And not love like in Titanic or something. I mean responsible love. 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
7: 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How are you?
8: Hi, Dave and Jay. Thank you guys for taking my call. I appreciate it.
7: Sure. What's up?
8: So I have a little bit of a dilemma. I think I know what you're going to say, but I want to hear it, I guess.
7: Okay.
8: So we're building a house right now, and I'm afraid that we're going to be house poor. So a little bit of backstory is we're debt-free. I'm 29. My husband is 33. The only thing we owe on now is our house that we're building, and it's just kind of snowballed. We didn't put enough money in things, like we forgot about some stuff like the septic, expensive things. So we have 40 acres that's paid for. And then we built a big shop. We're living in the shop now while we finish the house. So all in, when we're finished, we'll have about $700,000 in this place. We have quite a bit of equity in it. We could probably sell for like 1.2 in our area.

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8: ABC News, I'm Dave Packer. Visitors to the Dollywood theme park today, like Ruth Fry, remembering Dolly Parton.
9: We've known her all our life, and we just loved her today. She's a very sweet person. And she's going to be really missed.
8: Parton died today at the age of 80. Over the last year, Parton has said she's been dealing with health issues, but never specified the nature of those health issues. In response to the 50% tariffs that the Trump administration has imposed on Canadian goods coming into the U.S., Canada announcing new retaliatory tariffs today. Polls have closed in South Carolina's special Republican primary runoff for Senate, where Senator Darlene Graham and U.S. Representative Ralph Norman are facing off for the chance to take the late Lindsey Graham spot on the general election ballot. The Justice Department suggested in a court filing Tuesday that the Kennedy Center could face demolition if the president's not allowed to renovate it and add its name to the building. This is ABC News.
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11: 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North Idaho weather.
12: We'll drop into the mid-60s with hazy skies tonight. Hazy but otherwise sunny with mid-90s once again tomorrow. 64 with hazy skies tomorrow night, and then cooler by Thursday with mid-80s. Clear in 58 by Thursday night.
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0: Isaiah 30 and 21, whether you turn to the right or the left, your ears will hear a voice behind you saying, this is the way, walk in it. Dolly Parton said, if you don't like the road you're walking, start paving another one. We today, depending on when you're hearing this, I don't know, but today we learned that Dolly's in the arms of Jesus at 80 years old. She was an absolute treasure. And we talked about her in the first segment as we came on the air today. But, all of Nashville and Tennessee for sure is grieving. I'll tell you something else about her I didn't mention in that first segment. Almost regardless of who you talk about in the music business, the acting business, the business you and I are in, podcasting or whatever else, almost everyone that has gotten some notoriety has a lot of fans. But there's almost always someone that's got something to say. Well, I was at the restaurant one time, and so and so.
7: Something negative.
0: Something negative. You never heard a negative word on her. Yeah. Ever.
7: No.
0: And in this town of Nashville, a bunch of gossips.
7: Yeah.
0: That's weird. I mean, she was golden.
7: Yeah.
0: Never heard anybody say anything negative. I mean, it didn't take about 30 seconds to find somebody say something negative about me.
7: Right.
0: They're everywhere, you know. But I've never heard anybody say anything negative about her. And if they did, they discredited themselves instantaneously, you know.
7: Sure.
0: But never in my presence. I've heard people say something. I've got a lot of good friends in the music business, all that. And they'll say, so-and-so. Well, yeah, but he does this and this and this. Yeah, well, okay, but you didn't. So, but not Dolly, not Miss Dolly.
7: Wow.
0: Absolutely incredible human being. All right, Alex is in Las Vegas, Nevada. Hi, Alex, how are you?